0: probably keeps an eye on hockey because of the Pittsburgh background. We have really been building this case against everyone else hating on us here in Vegas and the Vegas Golden Knights. What do you think of Vegas and this build and how frustrated the rest of the NHL is that they've come along so quickly in 9 years with three Stanley Cup finals?
1: Honestly, it is crazy, and yes, there is. I can feel the palpable hatred from other, you know, entrenched hockey kind of networks or installations around the U.S. Obviously, my hometown Pittsburgh Penguins. We have the goalie. We had the goalie connection a few years ago, and it just seems like some areas, I feel like, Steve, just have all the luck, right? Like some just get there quicker than others, and then teams that had, you know, been installed for years and years just can't seem to win anymore moving forward. So, yes, as a Penguins, now a suffering Penguins fan, because it's been years now since we've won an actual even series, and you guys have gone through now three finals in 9 years, like you said. Yeah, there's a little bit of hatred, definitely, at least from my market, and I'm pretty sure all over the NHL.
2: Jay, let's go to last night, and honestly, let's just go macro with the Knicks here, because they have built this around Jalen Brunson, who is obviously a very small guard, and historically speaking, small guards that really are not good defenders, right? Those teams have problems winning championships, and so far, obviously, this Nick run through the playoffs has been dominant. They're 13-2 through their 15 games.
1: Yeah, and look, there's some background, some history of small guards being passable defensively, at least adding something. Like Allen Iverson, I think, led the league in steals a few times, but in terms of like on-ball defense, he certainly wasn't, you know, like an elite defender specifically. And they had to do things in that 2000 run, that 2001 run that ultimately ended in the NBA Finals against the Lakers, Shaq and Kobe. Like, they surrounded him with other great defensive players. And that's pretty much the blueprint if you're going to get one of these undersized guys who probably aren't an elite defender anyway, but then factoring in their size, that really puts them behind the eight ball. You just got to build, you got to put the right pieces around them and be able to somehow mask or hide them on the defensive end. Steph Curry is another example of that, obviously.
0: It's Jay Skapanek with us here on Cofield & Company, ESPN Las Vegas, the Scap Attack. You can see him up on YouTube. You can see him as part of the crew on Fearless. So I saw Whitlock trying to build the case. There's a lot of people are going to do, trying to smash Wemby for playing more than soft last night, basically calling him a pansy. What do you think? Do you agree with him that at 7'4", yeah, he's got the outside skills, but, you know, get your ass down on the block?
1: Wembanyama is an incomplete package right now, specifically offensively. I mean, we already see the impact defensively. He's led the NBA in blocks three straight years. Guys, he's been in the NBA for 3 years. So the fact that he leads the NBA in blocks every single year, and mind you, he did that last year playing only 40-some games. So he is an elite floor riser defensively, maybe, I mean, on the trajectory to become one of the top five greatest or impactful defensive players we've ever seen, at least in the modern era. But offensively, still very raw, still very incomplete. And guys, ultimately, he's 22 years old. I think somewhat you can take him out of his offensive game to this point in his career still, which essentially looks like clogging the lane or putting bigger, heavier bodies on him, beating him down a little bit throughout the course of the game and giving him, you know, the free rein on shooting those threes, which he's shown a penchant to do throughout his career, and he can make them. So sometimes he gets seduced into the ease of just accepting or settling for that outside shot. But obviously, yes, he's got to get in. He's got to get it going. He's got to get closer initiation touches down in the paint. And that's something that Mitch Johnson, the head coach of the Spurs, is going to have to kind of help him get into position better moving forward. I think that will be one of the adjustments that they're going to work on today before the start of game two tomorrow night.
0: I think a lot of fans in the U.S. are kind of amazed by Wemby because he's such a unicorn. But is there a possibility that as time moves along, there's going to grow a healthy dislike of Wemby? One, because he's 7'4", two, because he's French, three, because he plays a soft game, and four, as Clay Travis's crew brought up over on Fox News website, they're claiming that Wemby hates America and was protesting last night during the national anthem because he had his arms crossed during the song.
1: Yeah, look, I saw the clip. It wasn't to me overtly, off-putting in any way. I didn't really read into it too much. Guys, that could be somewhat because of my infinite naivete with this topic at this stage, because I love sports and movies and stuff so much, I go out of my way.

0: to try to avoid the politicizing of it. I was of the shut up and dribble kind of crew before that was even before I think it was whoever, Megyn Kelly, I think said it officially. But I want my actors to just shut up and act. I don't want them, you know, to step on their soapboxes and pontificate in award ceremonies. And I don't want my athletes in press conferences before or after basketball or football games or whatever talking about politics. That's just me. So if I like a guy or like an actor or an athlete, I try to avoid their political takes because I know likely I will probably not agree with it. Wembanyama, though, strikes me as a guy who is somewhat apolitical. I looked up the clip of his ICE comments whenever, you know, I was kind of thinking about this question. I looked those comments up. That his answer struck me kind of as a guy that was just answering a question that a reporter was probing him on. I don't think he necessarily has a political take or agenda at this point. Maybe that will change. But right now, at this stage of his career and his life, he strikes me as a guy totally obsessed with basketball. And that's why I kind of like Wembanyama, because he's a breath of fresh air from these pampered, you know, highly paid prima donnas that we've seen in recent years. Wemby strikes me as just a true old school competitor that cares about nothing but winning and doing that at any cost. So right now, for now at least, I am Team Wembanyama.
1: You know, it's interesting, Jay, because just going back to the basketball part of it for a second, where we watched last night, Karl Anthony Towns, there was no fear going at Wembanyama last night, unlike Holmgren in the last round, who was just as close to urinating himself on the court as possible in that series against Wembanyama, especially by the end of it. But it's interesting because, like, Towns is a guy who people, I think it's a mixed bag on how people like Cat or don't like Cat. I personally love him, but last night was the first time it's like, oh, he's not scared of a guy who's going to probably block his shot a few times. And that was really the key to the whole game. That was when the game flipped last night, was when Towns really just started right going at Wembanyama.
0: Yeah, Karl Anthony Towns is an infinitely talented guy. He was one of these blue chip recruit guys. He came into the NBA, obviously, a very heralded entry into from his collegiate time. Only one season, obviously, at Kentucky. But he's been flirting around elite status. He's been a perennial all-star. He's made several all-NBA teams. I mean, and Karl Anthony Towns, he's had success even before going to New York. He had success against Nikola Jokic 2 years ago in the NBA playoffs when they beat ultimately the Denver Nuggets when they were trying to defend their championship. And Cat, like you said, no fear last night. You could ultimately say he outplayed Wemby on both sides of the ball because he has the body type, right? He has a more mature game too. So I ultimately like Karl Anthony Towns. I think he has to be in the right situation. I don't think he is the best player necessarily on a championship team, but he's a good, like, 1B or a second best player, which I think he just fits perfectly in that role right now for New York.
2: What is your take to mention the point that Jeff made, and we're talking to the Scap Attack, Jay Skapanek. What is your opinion of Chet Holmgren after that last series? Because I look at it and I'm like, this could be one of the worst deals ever signed by an NBA player. I mean, good for the player, but bad for the organization. A $240 million?
0: Yeah, you talk about a player urinating himself on the court. That is, I mean, you say it's as close as we could see. I'm not certain that he wasn't. He might have been wearing diapers, actually, in the later stages of that series. I mean, you hate to say an athlete, a professional athlete, or really an athlete at any level, just quits or is scared or doesn't want it. But that's undeniably my takeaway from watching Chet Holmgren in the later stages, basically that whole series, essentially any time these guys play each other. So ultimately, look, if Holmgren is effective or upper echelon against every other team in the NBA other than the Spurs, that really doesn't help the Oklahoma City Thunder much because they're going to have to go through the Spurs seemingly now every year over the next half decade at least to get to their ultimate goal. So, look, if you have a guy eating a hole in your salary cap to the tune of $50 million a year, yeah, that puts you substantially behind the eight ball. And now their other guy who's about to hit max territory now as well, and that extension is going to kick in, Jalen Williams, he was all NBA last year. He missed 50-some games this year. So maybe that guy, you got an injury-prone situation moving forward. You have you know, a urinary problem going on with Chet Holmgren then as well. That's $100 million that's eating a big hole in your cap. Yeah, that's a big problem. So now the alleged GOAT general manager, Sam Presti, who's pulling the trigger there in Oklahoma City, he's got to sit down now in a limited, condensed amount of time over the next 3 weeks and decide, hey, do we take a Hail Mary shot at Giannis Antetokounmpo? But that's a decision that's going to have to come rapid, like I said, before probably the draft, which is, I think, June 23rd or something like that.
2: Scap is with us. All right, back on game two. Spurs have some adjustments to make. First of all, Champagne really sucked on defense. They got to find a way to either he can't be on the floor. He certainly cannot be matched up one-on-one really at all if it's Brunson.
0: Yeah, the problem, the dilemma with it is no one really shot well for the Spurs outside of Champagne.
2: You're right. So yeah, it's like, he had five threes.
0: Exactly. So how do you, it's a give and take. Like, you need the offense on the floor because the Spurs, they played relatively horribly offensively. Only 95 points, shot 36% overall from the field as a team. Both lows in this entire playoff run. So you need his shot making, but again, at what cost? I think the answer likely is to get as many minutes for Harper off the bench as you can. That kid is a stud. He's obviously in the right mental space. He's a big shot maker as well. He attacks the rim probably, maybe as well as anybody on that team right now. So I think you get more minutes, as many as you can for Harper. And then ultimately, what the heck is going on with Keldon Johnson? Alleged sixth man of the year award winner this year. What, 8 minutes and 3 points? I need to know more. Like, Mitch Johnson, what are you doing? Is he banged up? Is he hurt? Like, do you not like the matchup here for him? Because the sixth man of the year award winner, in my estimation, needs to grab more than 8 minutes moving forward into game two.
2: Yeah, it's funny. In my notes, I wrote down that Castle and Harper have to cut down on turnovers. Well, it turned out they played 61 minutes. They had three turnovers combined, which is good. The problem is, when I really focused on what was going on during that 9-0 run by the Knicks late, it was Harper and Castle who both had key turnovers. So did Wemby trying to cross over from 35 feet out. That was my worry going into the series, that in key moments, especially the guards, there's too many times that Dylan Harper and especially Castle, they jump in the air and then they're trying to make crazy passes. They cannot make mistakes like that in what could be a really even series coming down to the wire in every game.
0: And that's been the concern with the Spurs every step of the playoff run, right? Just the youthful inexperience. Guys, when have we ever seen a young team that has never even had a playoff run together go from not making the postseason 1 year to winning the NBA championship the next season? It's never happened. Like, the youth and the inexperience on this team to be at this level is almost unparalleled in NBA history. That's why people have doubted them at every step of this run, and that's why there still is this doubt, you know, surrounding them. Because look, you would think the Thunder would have the advantage, obviously, being defending champions and stuff. They had a bunch of injuries. It was a bad matchup. But this Knicks team, all proven seasoned veterans, they've had multiple playoff runs together. If these games come down to clutch time situations, massive advantage to the Knicks. And I mean, the guys you mentioned, Harper and Castle, 20 and 21 years old. Of course, these mistakes are gonna be there and be apparent at this stage of their career, I think. And it's gonna be magnified, obviously, now that we are in the series where it's just a national spotlight game every single game. But I mean, they are uber talented. I still think, though, you're right to your point. If that is going to be their modus operandi down the stretch, they're probably not going to win this series.
2: Scap, let's go back to where we started before we close out here. And Scap Attack is with us, Jay Scapanak, as he's part of Jason Whitlock's Fearless Crew. And then he's doing YouTube post-game pods and NBA pods that are hours and hours long with lots of feedback. It's really good stuff. We were talking about Jalen Brunson and we'll call it the reemergence of the little guy and finding a way on a team to get away with having a guy on the floor who might not be great defensively. And Leon Rose and Mike Brown, I think, have done a really good job sort of hiding Brunson. They have a ton of 3-and-D guys. I'm going to draw the parallel to what's going on with the Indiana Fever, who I don't think know what they want to do with Caitlin Clark, but it's clear right now she can't play defense. She's a smallish guard. Can we make the comparison that the Fever kind of have to follow the Knicks model and buy into her offense and figure out a way to play better defense, but also if you have a crappy defender as your fifth defender, you can't switch all five players as you're rolling through the defense. You can't switch all the time.
0: Correct. And yes, you can draw that analogy. And it's not just smallish guards. There's other players like Nikola Jokic is another player that should have been schemed around and built around. Like they should have done a much different direction of their team building around him, in my estimation. I mentioned Steph earlier. He's another guy that, look, he wasn't an elite defender. He was barely even an average defender in the peak of his kind of prime in their run. But every single year of the four championship runs that Golden State made, they were either the number one or number two net rated defense league-wide in the NBA that year because they built teams, they got the personnel, and then they schemed around him. And he's a willing defender. He would fit into whatever cog or whatever place that they needed him to be. And that is the way that you kind of can hide if you have one guy. It can only be one. Same with Luka Doncic when they made their run, which ultimately ended in the NBA Finals against the Celtics. But he was a willing defender. They had four other elite defenders flanked around him, and he played his role effectively enough that they got through the West and got into the NBA Finals. Yes, of course, that's what the Fever should be doing with Caitlin Clark. I mean, she should be the face of the WNBA, right? Shouldn't her own team, therefore, be doing everything to maximize her ability and make her look the best and be in the best position to succeed? I mean, she's on the Nikola Jokic trajectory, where, like, Jokic is just now getting criticized and crushed after every single playoff outing because of his defensive inadequacies. Well, how about you just build a team like Jalen Brunson has around him, and then no one will be talking about those defensive inadequacies. So, yes, I think the right now the Fever are failing Caitlin Clark in a major way.
2: Scap, good job. For the audience, you got anything coming up on YouTube and the show the next couple of days?
0: Well, you know, I'll be on for a couple hours post-game tomorrow night following the game on Friday. Other than that, just putting out videos here or there throughout the remainder of the season. And then, guys, it's time for me to shift my focus to the NBA offseason, which is going to be absolutely lit this year. It's going to be crazy. And then I'll probably get into some NFL stuff as well. I'm big into the NFL as well.
2: Scap, great job, man. We appreciate the time. We'll talk to you.
0: My pleasure. Thanks for having me again, guys.
2: There he is, the Scap Attack. Scap Attack, S-K-A-P, Attack, up on Twitter. First on Caitlin Clark. What we've got here is a battle between, do you build a team around her and hide her defensively, or do you look at her as a young player who you've got to break? Because I think that's the Stephanie White approach and the assistant's approach and the organization's approach. She's going to play defense, and she's going to do what we want. Now, I don't know the right answer, because I'm not around her all the time. Her defense is not good. Does that mean she'll never be able to play defense? It doesn't look like they believe that. They believe there's hope to turn her into a good defensive player. And Jeff, you know, lots of coaches, when you are a one-way player and you're young, you're going to do what they want, and you can score all you want, but you ain't going to play if you can't play defense. Or does reality need to hit sooner than later where they're like, okay, we took a player who's a megastar for her scoring and her three-point shooting. How do we find a way to have four, you know, good defenders and then more good defenders off the bench, and we don't have to worry about her getting, well, the problem in the most recent game was they just kept going at her and forcing a switch because they're switching five, and then she was getting destroyed off the dribble.
1: I think it's just simple as, well, I think you have to look at the way that the Knicks have built things around Brunson, and even if it's getting, like, Ananobi, elite defender. Bridges, elite defender. Towns is not an elite defender, but he's played more than well enough defensively. Hard, high-end defender. Mitchell Robinson off the bench might be one of the best defensive centers in the NBA. So when I just mentioned all these very good defensive players, now it's interesting, the Fever, they have some very good defensive pieces, but again, the strategy, if you're gonna switch everything, they're gonna get whatever they want. The players are too good. The league is too good at this point in the WNBA. So I think it's a little bit of both. I think it's you have to build your roster to a point where it's, hey, our best player's not the best defender, but everyone else is a high end defender. And you also have to have your best player who's not a good defender be better on defense, because Brunson has absolutely been better on defense this year. And honestly, last year as well. So It's a little bit of both. It's a very interesting tug and pull.
2: June begins for Indiana at home against the Atlanta Dream.
1: Which they're up 6 right now in midway through the third quarter.
2: Which obviously also features
1: Angel Reese.
2: Newbie Angel Reese, who, by the way, isn't necessarily playing major minutes if she doesn't play well. Now, she had a really bad game a couple weeks ago against the Aces. She bounced back. Obviously, her rebounding is still top-notch. So, Caitlin Clark, and especially because there's so many Clark loyalists, and then there are Clark haters on social media, every game is crazy. I know everyone who listened to this show is not tuned into it, but if you pay attention to it, I've never seen anyone covered like this by that world, the message board world, essentially, and what happens around Caitlin Clark. Let's get back to something important you mentioned that we talked about with Scap. And that is, well, I'll first say, the NBA finals are awesome. And the playoffs in general are awesome. But the finals are awesome because we get a couple of days off to marinate. And this has always been, since it's really been covered, from the 80s on. We get a couple of days off. And man, people, we just did it. Like, overanalyze everything from one game. And we get storylines built up. And the Karl Anthony Towns reaction yesterday and today has been amazing. He dominated Wemby on both ends of the floor. Wemby offensively going head-to-head against Karl Anthony Towns was 2 of 14. So, of course, then you have the narrative like, Cat's going to kill Wemby in this series. Okay. Basketball, like a lot of sports, but basketball especially, is so much about adjustments from game to game. And that's why, from a betting standpoint, while there are lugheads and morons who overreact to every single game, what's one of the best betting principles in all of sports?
1: The zigzag,
2: because it's never as high or low as you see in a particular basketball game. But the other reason I like that Cat sort of reestablished himself for now, he's probably set himself up, is that this guy got so much hate last year. Like, a lot of the blame for the Knicks falling short was put on him. And then we get this whole thing with him being zesty, which, you know what, on this show, we speak honestly. If you're afraid to say it, that's on you. You're basically saying you think he's gay. And somehow that makes him weak, which I have no idea, because every once in a while he's like, hey, who cares? Judge him on his game. As Scap said, Jeff, he's been a superstar coming out of high school. At Kentucky, he was a freaking dynamo. He's been consistently a 2010 guy, super skilled guy. He can play mean. He can play big. He can block shots. He rebounds. This whole thing that gets players get labeled. I mean, I think we're trying a little too hard to be like, he's weak. Well, he didn't look weak last night.
1: No.
2: And like you said, listen, the reality is the guy's 7'4", 7'5". Cat 6'10", 6'11", you're going to get blocked.
1: Sure.
2: But guess what? If you go into his body multiple times, and also if you drag him out to deep waters, you're going to beat him a lot. I don't know if he can do that every game, but my question going into the series is, like, who's going to cover Wemby? Because I was so stuck in what OKC was doing, because they don't really have a Cat, Karl Anthony Towns, so they went small, and I was thinking, okay, they're going to go small too. Like, they don't need to go small. Especially not if Wemby on the other end is going to insist on catching the ball 30 feet from the basket, and then he's trying to cross over someone at 7'4". Like, what are we doing?
1: We've seen this with Wemby, though, in this postseason, though, where there would be select games where he was, I don't want to say disinterested, because that's not fair, but he was passive. He was passive last night. He was passive a few games in that Oklahoma City. The games they lost to Oklahoma City, he was passive. In the games he was not passive, he pantsed Oklahoma City. And I think also, too, in that last series, and I noticed this, and I was texting with a friend of mine who's a big NBA guy, and his job, he's covered a lot of these guys through high school, including Chet. Wembanyama, you could feel how much Victor Wembanyama despises Chet Holmgren. You could feel it that whole series.
2: You don't think it's there for this?
1: No. I didn't feel last night one bit.
2: After he got shamed last night, and people are burying him.
1: Maybe
2: you better get it.
1: Maybe we'll see it tomorrow night, and we probably will, because Wemby is. I mean, look, Wemby is the best player in the league. He's an unfinished product, which should scare the heck out of everybody that he's already the best player in the league in year three. But you could feel it that whole seven game series that he just despised everything Chet Holmgren stood for. I didn't feel that one second last night.
2: Despised everything. He
1: despised him.
2: What does Holmgren stand for officially?
1: I think Wemby.
3: I don't like you.
1: I just think Wemby does not like him. The two of them. I mean, there's the video on social media that was going around how when they were playing in the U18s and the U.S. beat France in the final and Holmgren won the MVP and Wembanyama was beside himself the whole post game. And those great athletes, they remember everything. They remember everything, Kobe.
2: This seems simplistic, but one, he's got to get in the lane more.
1: Yes.
2: He's got to use post-up. They got to play offense through him.
1: Mm-hmm.
2: And if they're not throwing the ball down to him, I'm telling you, as good as the Knicks can be defensively at times, they will not be able to stay in front of Castle and Harper. Dylan Harper is going to be one of these guys you're going to see a couple years from now and be like, what is going on with this guy and his penchant for destroying people off the dribble? There's something kind of sneaky and slow about his game and smooth where you don't think he's going to blow by you, and he gets by everyone he wants to get by. Well, if you have guys like that, then guess who needs to be planted on the edge of the lane, or, you know, if you want to call it the dunker position. If those guys penetrate, and Castle, I think Castle can do it anytime he freaking wants.
1: Yeah.
2: Who should be on the receiving end when help defense comes up to cover the guard?
1: The 7-4 guy.
2: Right?
1: Yeah.
2: Lob.
1: Yeah.
2: I mean, I know it sounds simplistic, but it is that simplistic when you have awesome guys off the dribble and the guy's 7-4.
1: Well, that's the other thing.
2: And then what do you do? The ball's up. You're late jumping, and then you're going to have to foul him. He got 13 free throws last night playing a perimeter game.
1: Yeah.
2: If he's down in the paint, he might shoot 25 free throws.
1: Yeah, very easily. And, you know, it's interesting with the San Antonio team because they're so youthful. They're so youthful that, and I think I made this point off the air before the show, where it feels like this is the first of many for this group to get to the finals, right? First of many. Maybe the problem is that Oklahoma City is very well set up to be awesome for a long time as well. Those teams are probably going to go back and forth a half dozen times over the next 10 years. But it feels like the one time for the Knicks, right? This feels like you got there, you got to get it done here. And that makes it a little bit of a different feeling, especially after last night where it's like, whoa, I thought the Knicks were going to win the series in six. I thought they were going to steal game two, not game one. They stole game one. Win your three home games, you're champs, and there's no reason for me to back down from what I thought pre-series now.
2: We have the big charity softball game coming up on June 27th right here in Vegas, another year of the Battle for Vegas. It's Team VGK against Team Raiders, Riley Smith and Brock Bowers heading up the teams. 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It's at LV Ballpark on June 27th. We got a pair of tickets right now. James going to hook you up. Caller 736-4-1100. Tickets to go see Battle for Vegas.
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15: The Aviators host the Reno Aces tonight at 7:05. 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And the UNLV Lady Rebels will open their season against USC in the Hall of Fame Women's Showcase on November 2nd. 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

0: All right, 8 minutes in, and VGK and Carolina, a little slower start. I mean, the other night was wild. 2-1, 14 minutes in, 1-0, Carolina, 25 seconds in. Right now it's scoreless in Raleigh at whatever computer arena they have. I got to get to the baseball week that has been, and the A's and the Cubs in a second. Some Shohei stuff. But we got to finish up on game one of the NBA Finals and Cat. So we know. The NBA is awesome because people just, we love it. They react so strongly. Kendrick Perkins is funny. And he knows what he's doing. And then his delivery is so unique. He's in front of a crowd on, I think it was Get Up, or probably First Take. He's in front of a San Antonio crowd. And he starts talking about the Karl Anthony Towns Wemby matchup.
1: It was that damn Karl Anthony Towns. When you talk about making somebody smell your cologne, that's what you call making. Issey Miyake or Bar Number 9. He had one of them, and Wemby know it. Now, I'm going to tell the Spurs fans this. Y'all got a problem. Y'all have a serious problem.
0: Is he right? Do they have a problem? Is Cat going to dominate this series?
2: I don't think so for all seven games. But if he does it for four, the Knicks win the championship. So, it's just... Cofield, this is such an even series still, and it's kind of like the hockey series. It's kind of like this, which, by the way, no score about halfway home in the first period in Raleigh. But I feel like these teams are so even that something as simplistic as a big-time game from Cat, or like we saw in Game 1, Vegas taking advantage of the opportunities they were given to win a game by a goal on the road. When these series are so even, it just takes one small little outlier for a game or two that flips the whole series. And even if that was an outlier where Cat dominates Wemby in game one, that might be enough. That might be enough to tilt this series to the Knicks permanently just because of what happened yesterday.
1: I'm going to say this. But offensively, he showed the world that Wemby can't guard him. He is a matchup problem for the Spurs, the way his ability to stretch the floor, and then he showed his vers-

0: them? Guess what the Knicks did? They searched them out.
1: You got it right, Jeff. As our crack digital crew pointed out last night on a quickie video, you weren't on yet, but I got your pick. Knicks won the series last night. You got him in six. Willie's got him in six. Von Tobel's got him in seven. And poor schlubby me, I've got no shot now with the Spurs. I guess I have to amend it. I had six. That'll be tough to take 4 out of 5, but I'm done. I'm done. K-Perk says I'm done. It's over. Wemby will not recover.
2: Well, look, as we know, Cofield, none of us have ever been wrong before. So,
1: especially after one game, yeah. Like overreacting and judging too quickly. It's so awesome. Man. All right, baseball board. By the way, game two coming up on Friday. We'll be at the Golden Circle Sportsbook and Bar inside Treasure Island. Again, as Jeff has been updating you, 9 minutes left in the first, Golden Knights and Hurricanes scoreless. The game's over on our sister station, Fox Sports, Las Vegas. All right, what do we got? A's, Cubs. We got Ginn for the A's. It is a scoreless game. This has been a nice bounce-back series for the A's, especially after the run. I mean, they got their teeth kicked in by that Yankee offense, and the Cubs aren't playing great baseball, but you know, you certainly they're dangerous, and you don't want the Cubs to come out of this thing and start winning against the A's.
2: Well, I mean, look, the A's have been, we're 2-7 in their last 9 after the sweep against the Angels, and look, what was the common denominator with those 3 series? It was 3 teams that currently all occupy playoff position in the Padres, even though I don't think the Padres are really that good, the Mariners and the Yankees, even though, boy, the Yankees, you're holding your breath with whatever's going on with Aaron Judge right now.
1: Yeah, what's going on?
2: Well, today, there's a report that the Yankees are trying to rule out that it's thoracic outlet syndrome, which if that's the case...
1: Months?
2: That's probably see it for this season.
1: Ooh.
2: Granted, I don't know what it is for a position player versus a pitcher. For a pitcher, that's a year-long deal. Position player, especially if it's just hitting, I don't know what that would be, but I would have to imagine it's at least multiple months.
1: I don't know what any of these things are, and they could be made up. But one person was talking about this, the injuries with Aaron Judge. Costochondritis?
2: I don't know what that
1: 4
2: is.
1: 4 to 8 weeks. Costal cartilage fracture, 7 to 14 weeks. AC sprain, 4 to 16 weeks. Those are big, wide bursts of injuries for a timeout. My God.
2: Yeah, you're hoping for the best on that one. But again, I don't. The Yankees can't withstand a Judge lengthy injury. The lineup's just not.
1: Okay. Now let's stop for a second. I'm not saying the Yankees are a 98-win team without Aaron Judge. But are you sure you want to say they can't survive no Aaron Judge
2: now,
1: the rest of the year?
2: You know what? I'm happy you stopped me there. I'm happy
1: in the American League?
2: I'm happy you stopped me there. I'm happy you stopped me there.
1: Come on, Jeff.
2: They're 12 games over right
1: better
2: now.
1: Than that.
2: They're 12 games over.
1: Yeah.
2: If they play 500 the rest of the year, 12 games over absolutely gets you in the playoffs in the American League. 87 and 75 is probably going to be good enough to get a home game, get the 4 seed at this rate with the way the American League is. But does that mean they're good enough to get through 3 playoff series if Judge is unable to come back and get to the World Series? I don't know. The problem
1: is can I tell you? And this is not. I'm usually not like arrogant, cocky Yankee
2: fan.
1: Go ahead. And pitching, you don't know what it's going to look like at the end of the season.
2: It's pretty darn good.
1: Dude,
2: for
1: they're
2: the
1: pitching.
2: Yankees.
1: I mean,
2: I know.
1: Gerrit Cole got knocked around yesterday, but his ERA is a 2. What was today with Carlos Rodon? Another 6 innings, 1 run. Right.
2: Yeah.
1: They took out Cleveland. 2-1. Punching up the scoreboard. I looked at it earlier. I don't have everything memorized, but they won earlier today. Boy, I'm way out of it. But Rodon threw a good game. I mean, could we actually sell this team as a team that is going to win on its pitching?
2: Could be.
1: Because of the starting pitching depth. And, you know, we've mentioned it a million times almost every day if we talk about the Yankees with Schlitler and Warren. If they can go the entire season. Yeah, Rodon today was 6+, 2 hits in a run.
2: Cofield.
1: 7 Ks, walked 3, but they won 2-1.
2: And this also like goes for the A's, what I'm about to say, too. The American League right now, the Yankees are +93 run differential. The Mariners are +30. The third best run differential in the American League is one and only Chicago White Sox.
1: How about that?
2: The White Sox, who are 4 games over .500 right now, would be the 5 seed in the American League. So the league is terrible. What did I just miss?
1: No, I just had the league is terrible.
2: And this is the thing for the A's too, where you look at the American League wild card standings right now. The A's are a game under, and the A's are the sixth seed at the current moment. So, again, I expect to run out of Toronto at some point. I just think there's too much, even with all the injuries, there's too much talent there. Maybe Baltimore goes on a run, but the Red Sox stink. The Tigers are a monstrous disappointment. The Royals and the Twins stink. The Astros stink. Like, you don't anticipate the White Sox, especially with Murakami on the shelf for a month. You don't expect them to hold up. A playoff spot is there for the taking. For the A's, for the Rangers, for the, like, it is wide open. I mean, the Astros are 7 games under .500 and 3 games out of a playoff spot. So, wide open. And also, we'll make the postseason interesting where, yeah, the circle back to Judge, like, God forbid it's an injury that knocks him out the rest of the season. Yeah, maybe the Yankees have a shot to still make the World Series because the rest of the league is really not any good. I mean, Tampa's 13 games over 500 and plus 5 run differential. Mm. That's a luck box.
1: And they're also falling apart.
2: And they're falling apart right now. That's a luck box. That's a complete, utter luck box down there in Tampa Bay.
1: All right, dangerous chance for Carolina there, but no dice. Scoreless, 6.5 minutes left in the first. 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On the way back, there has been a breakthrough in Game 2 of the Stanley Cup Final. We'll get you updated.
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20: Stick your hand in there, dude.
1: Uh-oh. That was about 10 seconds after I mentioned a rush by Carolina. And the other way. Come on now. Now, listen. VGK is hated by North America. And why? Because everything was handed to them. They have this loaded roster. They violate the salary cap all year. F them picks. They just collect superstars like Brett Howden. He did it again. And so what are we going to whine about with Brett Howden? What are we going to whine about?
2: That'll find something.
1: 12 regular season goals. He just got on a mini break. Beat two players because of his speed. And they're up 1-0. Now we got a power play here. About 1:45 left on a Carolina power play. So they got the man advantage. I'm not going to jinx it and say the Knights have been really good in stymieing power plays, but 1-0, 4 minutes left in the first.
2: Cofield, this is starting to look a little bit like the Colorado series.
1: Wait a second. Don't
2: it's,
1: do it.
2: It's starting on, to Jeff. Starting
1: I
2: starting.
1: I just told
2: to,
1: you 5 minutes. You're better than that.
2: Starting to. I'm not saying it's
1: you're
2: going.
1: Better than that.
2: I'm not saying it's going to continue.
1: Here comes a goal.
2: But yeah, probably. But but you know, it just. I thought going into last series, I thought, look, Colorado, look, great run for the Knights. You lose to Colorado, no shame in that. They were the best team all year. They just hammered a great Minnesota team in the previous round, and they're relatively well-rested. Vegas beat the snot out of them, especially for three of the four games. Now, this series, I'm a little bit floored at how soft Carolina's goaltending has been, which was always a concern with Colorado. And look, Carolina has fallen short the last few years because of soft goaltending. But Brindamore's got a really big decision on his hands at the end of this period because Vegas has two shots on net. Now, the Howden goal is a nice one, but look, you can't be giving up any savable goals at this point if you're Carolina. And right now, Vegas has killed off a minute 40 of the power play.
20: Stick your hand in there, Dave.
1: I had one more point to make on the A's, and I will keep beating this drum.
2: Please.
1: Especially if the Yankees are without Aaron Judge. We don't have anything official on this. The A's need to go for it. And I'm not saying go for a world championship. It doesn't mean come together with a package where Gage Jump and Bolte and, you know, Leo DeVries are being sent somewhere. They can tweak. They can make the playoffs with some starting pitching. Now, here's the positive. And again, now I need to be better than this. Gage Jump in game two. Uh-oh. 7 Ks, 7 innings, 1 walk. That's one of his problems, his control. What if he actually is a middle-of-the-road starter now. Now, Seve's down for at least a month. What if Gage Jump is a middle-of-the-road starter now? This team can make a run at 85 or 86 wins, and I know it's like, oh, big deal. It is a big deal. They've been down so long. They took a step last year, and in this league where the White Sox and the Twins, you know, are looking dangerous, and the Rays are, I think, playing over their heads, the Blue Jays aren't playing to standards. Seattle's bounced back. By the way, I disagree with you on the and I battled Alex on this, too, about the Astros. I still think the Astros are going to get back in it. I'm not saying 90 wins, but like,
2: their pitching is really bad. And
1: Arrighetti's been awesome, and he got rocked.
2: Yeah, I mean, their pitching's been really bad. And it's funny because Yordan Alvarez is the best player in baseball this year by margin.
1: 318, 21, and 42.
2: And it doesn't matter. Like, he has been the best player. He's been peak Barry Bonds. And they still stink.
1: What a bounce back.
2: Yeah.
1: Right? After being dinged up. What a bounce back. Yeah, the American League is fascinating, but hey, that's why I think the A's need to capture the momentum, take advantage of this, and let's, you know, the other elephant in the room, Matt never mentioned it the other day. Actually, no, it wasn't Matt. I'll give credit to Carmichael Dave from Sacramento's KTHK. He threw it out there. He's like, let's be honest. This is going to be the last year that the A's are in Sacramento. And I'm like, wait, they're going to get kicked out? And he's like, baseball's getting shut down.
2: Oh, yeah.
1: That is not good at all for momentum. I don't think baseball will be shut down for the whole year, but the labor battle is going to be really ugly. I think the A's have a real opportunity. Make a run here. Have some momentum. You know, the labor war, whatever, but be ready to go in 2028.
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4: All right, good to be with you. Special edition, because the NBA Finals are right here on ESPN, the entire series. And you could argue the most anticipated Finals since Jordan. And I expect a monster rating for this one, and to approach the last dance with the Jordan Bulls. It's going to be fantastic. I'll lay it all out. We'll recap what happened last night. A big tickets cashed all over. The Knicks did it again, this incredible run. There's a bettor who can win $1 million on the Knicks. There's another bettor who is up over $2 million in the last month with the ladder bets. We'll get to that as well. And we'll preview game two here from Brian Windhorst and talk everything about before the props, before the series started, and everything that's available on the great menu at William Hill. Fantastic job by the traders for all these games as well. William Hill US on X. WilliamHill.us, the website. 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Vegas, $1.40 to win the game. 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

0: great. You can bet the combos, Golden Knights and under, Carolina and under, Vegas and over. Vegas and over right now is plus 290. And Eichel to score and a win, 5-1. Marner plus 550. Stone 7-1. 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Fantastic with the in play. 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Vegas minus two goals is plus 260. 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And for totals, over 6.5 is plus 230. 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Under, plus 160 if you want the plus money as well. I'll recap what happened after game one and all the tickets that cashed as well. And we'll spend a lot of time on the NBA Finals. But since we have everyone now that we're in a break at the end of the first period, wanted to get some thoughts from our hockey guy, Jonathan Davis, on what he liked tonight, what he likes moving forward, and also some props to keep an eye on. Shots on goal. Is the door open for Conn Smythe now that Anderson gave up 5 and Hart gave up 4 in the first game? And we caught up with Jonathan Davis, hockey betting analyst, earlier today on VSiN.
1: I mean, look, if you like Carolina, then I would go this, you know, maybe this way, where you take both teams to score 2 goals, and then if you can get maybe Carolina on an alt puck line or Carolina just money line, you know, maybe that's the way to go. Because I think that both teams are going to score 2, and I think, you know, if you play Carolina money line, then you're going to get a better price.
2: Any opinion on the total at 6? Most of us were all over the under in game one, and that was gone after 25 seconds.
1: Yeah, and I'm killing myself. I don't have the stones to bet under because I think we could easily get 4-2. And like I said, I like both teams to score 2. And I'm kicking myself because, you know, I think I talked about it on one of the other shows about over 31.5 goals for the series at minus 130 was one that I was toying with and never jumped on.
0: Okay, how do you feel? Remember, the last time you were in studio, we talked about the bet you made. I think it was right after they beat Ottawa. Over 3.5 losses for Carolina, heavily juiced to the over. And we thought they were going to face Colorado. But you get the gift, they blow game one. I mean, that's an incredible bet you made that was hard to find.
1: Well, you know, broken watch works twice a day, and I, you know, hopefully I'll be able to cash this one. But yeah, no, I like it. I absolutely like it. So I need just 2 more. And look, this is a bad, I just think Vegas matches up really well against Carolina, and they take away a lot of what Carolina does. And two of the things that I saw in game number one is that Carolina, who was so aggressive on the penalty kill against Montreal, Philly, and Ottawa, was not against Vegas. They totally respected them, and they couldn't press Vegas when they were 5-on-5. Like, they had no offensive zone time of any significance in game one. So I just think Vegas can counter a lot of what Carolina does.
0: If it's high scoring again, what's the price on both teams to score 3 and both teams to score 4? Do you have it?
1: Ooh, I know both teams to score 4 was 8-1. I don't remember off the top of my head. Oh, wait a minute. I think both teams to score 3 was plus 220.
2: Okay, I really want to do this. I'm looking forward to it. I'm hoping it's going to go as well as I'm thinking in my head. I want the two of you right now to hash this out, right?
0: Yeah.
2: Okay. Right? Because I know one of you... You're pro Frederik Andersen. The other person here is anti Freddie Andersen. Jonathan, that would be you. You think that he can allow some soft ones, and you have no trust in this guy, do you?
1: I don't. I mean, there was not one big save that I felt he made in game number one. I mean, they scored 4 goals that were below the hash marks. No fault on Andersen on the first goal that went in off the Carolina forward in front of the net. Can't blame him for that. But you need to come up with a save. Maybe, you know, maybe you take away the Howden goal that was the deflection. But I just didn't see anything. I mean, you know, his high danger numbers, he was, I think, 4th coming into the playoff or coming in into the final. Carter Hart, you know, I look at, you know, I thought he, you know, not great. He doesn't have to be great because Vegas can outscore the mistakes. Big save he made on Seth Jarvis late in the game to keep Vegas ahead. So, no, I'm not buying Andersen if it's high scoring. Low scoring game? They got a good shot.
0: Okay. Number one, the stat you have about Andersen against Vegas is irrelevant, that he struggled against them. He also had a poor regular season. But the fact that some people do this, like if Gretzky comes down

0: on two breakaways and scores. Are we going to pull him? Is it the goalie's fault? You can't fault him for the deflection either. That was a double deflection.
1: I didn't.
0: There was a one soft goal, I know. But what does this guy have to do to get your respect here? I mean, this guy has been incredible what he's done for Carolina, and I also think we'll see, reminiscent of the last series, that they will step their game up and fix their errors and make the adjustments after they were humiliated in game one against Montreal as well.
1: Yeah, I don't think it's irrelevant when you give up three goals or more to the same team seven times, and you've got to face them at least three more times. So I'm not with you on that one. Look, I still think that Freddie was able to order an espresso for a good part of the first three rounds, at least the last two rounds. And so I don't think he had a lot of hard work to do, guys. He's got to come up with some big saves. I just don't think he's done it. But, you know, he's got a really good team in front of him. And if they can limit the high danger chances, they have a shot. I just think that Vegas is better built than any of the teams that they've faced coming into the final.
2: Who's the better team overall, you think?
1: I get it's hard, you know. I'll say Vegas, but look, Carolina can't take away what they did in the regular season. They have got four lines. They all do the same thing. Like, it's a system that Rod Brind'Amour has lived and died with. But their best players, and Paul, you talked about it earlier in the show, Aho and Svechnikov have seven goals in the series. Three are into an empty net. Two are on the power play. That can't continue.
0: Yep. The top line's been bad, no doubt about it. Mm-hmm. They have to do a better job as well. I love your stats, though, too, going back, that they don't lose back-to-back games. Why can't the best team win this sport? Why is it so difficult? Why has it been once in 20 years with the President's Trophy jinx and all the other jazz?
1: I think partly because there's no first-round bye. If you were truly to go, you know, 1 through 8, 2 through 7. Like, I would like them to go to what other sports do. Give the division winners, you know, the top seeds, and then rank everybody accordingly after that.
0: Yeah.
1: And I think then it makes it, at least it gives it much, it's much fairer for the teams that have the best year. I mean, there is no advantage for finishing first. Jim Neal of the Dallas Stars GM, he talked about it after the playoffs. And I may sound like sour grapes, but he's right. There is no reward for being the best.
2: Okay, overall, you have a ton of bets today on the website, vsin.com, as you do for all the games. You like to get creative as well. Do you have a best bet for tonight, or do you like them all pretty much the same?
1: No, I mean, I think, like, look, the Carolina scoring the first goal of the first period. I mean, that's happened in 6 straight and 10 of 14. First period over for both of these teams is on a nice run. Mm-hmm. And then the other one would be both teams to score 2 and Vegas plus 2.5. That's my way of not having to pick Carolina. And I just don't think that if Carolina wins tonight, that I don't think they win by 3 goals or more. So those are my 3 favorite plays. I know you guys teased earlier, you know, Brett Howden at plus 390 to score a goal tonight. Pizza money bet, because I think the other plays are stronger. But I'm getting the guy who leads the league in playoff goals,
0: right,
1: at plus 390. That's too good to pass up.
2: Yeah. What's the other goal prop that you like that's also higher than 3-1?
1: Thomas Hertl, another Golden Knights player. Goals in 2 of the last 3 games, plus 360. Hertl talked about the fact that his former teammate, Joe Pavelski, had called him up during the playoffs, gave him some sort of pep talk, and credits him for turning things around for him on this great run that he's had.
2: Okay, walk us through some of the other player props that you have. It might be a point parlay prop that you have, or else like shots on goal, I believe.
1: Okay, so I got a shots on goal prop, all 4 players for 2 shots on goal. It cashed in game 1. They weren't as generous this time. It was plus 260 in game 1, plus 222 in game 2. But Seth Jarvis of Carolina, William Karlsson of Vegas, William Karlsson, Jack Eichel, Pavel Dorofeev. So it's Karlsson, Eichel, Dorofeev, and Seth Jarvis, all for 2 shots on goal. You know, only 4 players had 3 shots on goal in game 1. Mm-hmm. Two's, you know, this one, as I said, it pays like a little over 2-1. I like it there. And then 2 defensemen to parlay for a point, Shea Theodore and Keandre Miller of the Hurricanes, both them to get a point. You can get that at just under 3-1.
0: We're not going
1: to
0: see it till Tuesday. What do you expect Saturday with a travel day and they're playing game 3 Saturday?
1: It's going to be challenging. And, you know, thank God that they've got charter flights, because connections are really bad out of Raleigh. Yeah, it'll be interesting to see. You know, this is where maybe, you know, Carolina, who hasn't played a lot, they can take advantage of it. But, you know, it's going to be bedlam at the Fortress. I can't wait. The atmosphere is going to be off the charts.
3: So it will be bedlam at the Fortress, and that is a bizarre scheduling spot that, even with the travel, game three is Saturday night. He nailed the Howden. He scored, so the 4-1 comes in. Anytime goal, and again, 1-0 Vegas, end of one, in play, Vegas minus 140 to win. Under 5.5, minus 190. Vegas in regulation, $1.05 in that range, as well as they try to go up with take a commanding 2-0 lead in the series. Game one, first goal of the game, Islers 15-1. Will Hill has this. First shot on goal to be a goal. 18-1. That cashed. As Carolina scored 30 seconds in. Islers 2 goals, 20-1. Goal in the first five, plus 190. They didn't offer first minute. 6 straight overs in the first period, now make it 6 of 7. Alt over 8.5 was 5-1. Golden Knights team total over 4.5, 5-1. Theodore anytime, plus 725. 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Stahl, plus 460. Carlson, plus 480. That was the big props in game one. And maybe they found something going after the blocker side, stick side on Hart. There's a good write-up on NHL.com that's a good way to beat them, and they did it twice in game one. But Brind'Amour was livid after they blew a 2-goal lead and gave up 5 goals. Only once in 14 games had a team scored more than 2 goals on them. And then they score 4 and can't even win the game, and they give up 5. But I won't stand for the Freddie talk. He's the third goalie ever to start 12-1, and he was 12-1 with a 1-1-4 and a .930 percentage. So even though he hasn't seen a lot of rubber, look at the save percentage, and he's been excellent, and he was unbelievable in the Ottawa series as well. But Vegas has won 7 in a row, and they've been hot, and I know I'm human. I can't get that Utah series out of my head when they were thoroughly outplayed to start and trailed in the third period of the first 5 games. But they are the cardiac kids, and they are phenomenal, the number one third-period team in the NHL, with so many of their wins come from behind, and they're so good in the third period. But only 2 shots on goal, but they break through as we're getting ready to start the second period, 1-0 Vegas. Okay, to the NBA. Knicks do it again. 12 wins in a row, 11-1 ATS, 7 in a row on the road, 11 by double digits. It's the best 12-game stretch in NBA history, regular or postseason, what they've done. The point differential is plus 272. They're shooting 41% from three. They're averaging 123 points per game. Their effective field goal percentage is also number one all time, regular season or postseason, during that stretch. Their spacing is incredible, the opposite of Oklahoma City. So many shooters surround Brunson and how they can spread you out and bury you. So many guys can score. And what's been so impressive is they haven't been satisfied with the split. Like the second round, they win game three in Philly. Blow them out, get out the broom, made Philly quit. Up 40 in that game. Eastern Conference Finals, win game three. Not content, get greedy, get the broom out, beat them by 30. So I know Barkley said to Cat after the game, don't, you know, get greedy, don't just be content with the split. And I don't think they will be. And knowing that this is what they're walking into, what San Antonio is walking into game three and game four. The get-in price is $8,000. They're auctioning off right now 2 courtside seats. They're at $500,000. Bidding closes Sunday night. Trump's going to be there. They haven't won the final since 73. It's going to be a madhouse. They might burn the city down when it's all said and done. And a young team that doesn't have experience in that environment is, oh, I can't imagine. One odds maker said the Knicks would only be a 1.5-point favorite on Monday night, which I can't believe. And I can't believe the price tomorrow. And the game's right here on ESPN Radio. That's why we got a special show. The Spurs are laying 6. Now, based on everything we've watched for 40 years in the NBA and sports, yeah, they're going to win. Their season's on the line. They'll come out. They'll give it everything they have. They'll probably win and cover. But this is a different animal entirely with the Knicks. How are you going to lay 6 points when they've won 12 in a row, covered 11, and 11 of them are by double digits? It's insane what they've done. And they didn't even play well last night. So, I mean, a lot of people are talking sweep. A lot of people suggest that they're going to win tomorrow as well. And it's hard to bash them and say you're crazy because of this sick run. They're the number one team in the first quarter. They're number one bench points. They're number one points in the paint. Opponents are shooting 32% wide open looks. They're number one in jump shot percentage and in jump shot percentage against. And they come out and they don't even play well in the first half, down 14 in the third quarter, and still win the game. Now, I know the Spurs led with 2 minutes left, and then the Knicks made all the plays down the stretch, but that just shows you, and maybe it's a bad matchup for the Spurs, because now the Knicks are 3-1 against them head-to-head, and the one loss, they blew the game. They had a big lead in the fourth quarter. It's a lot like maybe OKC and the Spurs. That the Spurs had their number. But if you look at the first half, free throws, 12-3 San Antonio. Mike Brown said they got a tough whistle. I agree. They are now 10-0 ATS, by the way, going back when Scott Foster's on their games, even though they got a tough whistle. 10 straight covers with Scott Foster. He'll be on another game, we hope. Spurs, 12 points off turnovers. Champagne, 15 points at the half. Wide open looks. They fixed it, but good point on Barkley calling them out. Brunson was 5 of 15, and OG and Bridges only had 3 shots apiece. And Hart was in foul trouble. Still win the game. Going back history, game one winner, 70%. Now, we've seen this going back, too. The last road team to win game one and win the series was the Pistons in 04 when they shocked the Lakers. The Lakers were like 1,100 to win that series. Boston did it to Golden State, lost. Happened last year with Indiana, lost. And then it happened the other time. I forget who the team was. So it hasn't happened since 04. The other interesting thing, though, is the Spurs opened a $2 series favorite. Since 1990, if the team is $2 or higher, 29-3 winning the series. That blew my mind. 04 Pistons, huge dogs, big upset. Toronto in 2019. Durant got hurt. That was big. And the Mavs against Miami. That's it. The other thing working for the Knicks, and it's a war of attrition. You got to be healthy, though, too. And I know Knicks fans were freaking out because it looked like Brunson was going to be out for a while. But all time, when I sweep my opponent and you go 7, I'm 20-4 to win the series. And we'll hear from Brian Windhorst on that coming up. Because it looked, number one, that the Spurs were still celebrating and had a hard time coming down to earth. Wemby said that. A letdown because you beat the defending champs. But the other thing is the fatigue. It's a lot of games. And the Knicks have played 4 fewer playoff games, and they get just to sit around. Think about this. Monday night, this will be the 3rd home game for the Knicks in 33 days. Sweep, time off. Sweep, time off. Sweep, Philly, Boston goes 7. Sweep, Detroit, Cleveland goes 7. Sweep, Spurs, Thunder goes 7. But this is Brian Windhorst yesterday on ESPN, how he thought Wembanyama didn't look fresh and a little gassed.
4: He might deny it, but I felt Victor Wembanyama was low on energy from the first quarter. Now, I know the game started out frenetic. I know when the stakes are high, you sometimes see players need their second wind. I saw Victor bending over and grabbing his shorts midway through the first quarter, and I didn't think he was able to maintain a good energy flow for most of the game. Now, He did summon it a little in the fourth, and it was almost enough. I thought I was coming here saying I didn't think he had enough energy, and he pulled it together in the end because he was almost their hero. But when you can tell, Scott, is not the plays that he makes, it's the plays that he doesn't make. When he's not able to close across the lane, when he's not jumping and contesting shots. And I think Brunson smelled it. Brunson's never going to say that, but I think Brunson smelled it down the stretch that he was moving quicker than Victor. And that's going to be something to monitor. In the last series, I felt it went up and down. So he could just as easily come out Friday and have that more of a burst. But this is something that I think is going to be a story in this series. What is Victor's energy level?
3: I agree with him. And there's some telltale signs. Why did he shoot so many threes? Why couldn't he blow past Towns? That was the story of the game. I can't believe they put Towns on him because he always picks up silly fouls. Towns played the game of his life. When Towns was on Wemby, he shot 2 of 13. Couldn't go past him, settled for threes, and also the lack of rebounds. A 7-4 guy should grab more than 12 boards. And remember how he started game one against OKC, which I know was double overtime, but he had 24 rebounds in that game. You look, there were the rest of the series, he didn't even get a double-double. 6, 7, 8. You know, that should never happen. So that is something to monitor again, because even though he's 22, the sport has never been played like this going back the last 5 years. You have to cover all parts of the floor. Everyone can shoot from way, way out, unlimited range. And the pace and tempo is crazy. They could also, is a reason why we see so many Achilles and calf strains in what's happened. But he said, I was bad. I'm not worried about it. I'll be ready tomorrow. Pop also called him out for how he played, too. I thought Mitch Johnson did a bad job. Where is Harper? Harper was their leading scorer going into the fourth quarter. He played 3 minutes. In the fourth quarter. Fox was terrible yet again. That guy's on a max contract, and he's been bad. And when he doesn't show up, he is awful. He has many turnovers as made shots. And there were some tough looks, too. Castle had a bad night. But if Fox and Wemby are going to shoot like that, forget about it. But here's the other thing about the Knicks, down 14 in the third quarter. Since 2024 in the playoffs, when they're down 14 or more in the second half, they're 6-6. The rest of the league is 10-100. I mean, come on. They don't panic. They keep doing this, and they lean on Brunson. He wasn't efficient. He had 30 points on 31 shots, and he gave Foster an earful on his way out as well. And also what some fans were saying to him on the front row as well. But he couldn't get a call either. But you just see how balanced they are and how deep they are, how many guys that can score. OG didn't do much. Towns was great. Hart made one shot. That's it. 3 points. But he had one of the best games in NBA history for a guy who only had 3 points. He had 15 rebounds, 6 assists, and 4 steals. He was, Vegas scores again, up 2-0, another breakaway. Oh, boy. He was the first player in history to lead in those three categories. He's the only other guy to have 15 boards, 6 assists, and a couple steals was Larry Bird. Unprecedented. It was Howden again. He might win Conn Smythe now. Then he gets another one. He might overtake Marner. But that's I did not expect, because I thought OG was going to be on Wembanyama. And they didn't even have to use him on him. So, some pros and cons here. If you want to bet the house on the Knicks, and if you think it's over and a team of destiny and all that stuff. A lot of people are saying it's men against boys, and they could be right. The Knicks are so big and lengthy, and strong, athletic. 6'7", 6'6". Bridges. Hart, OG, Cat. Could be against the 22, 21, and 20-year-old stars. could be an all-time great team. What if they close 15 and 1, something like that? Again, it's 12 wins in a row with a record point differential and 11 by double digits, 11 and 1 ATS. The cons, Johnson will make the adjustments and figure it out. Fox can't be that bad. Wemby can't be that bad. And they won't be fatigued. Then they also realize they have to seize the moment. This can't be like a Dan Marino thing where, hey, I'll be here all the time and never got there again. The other question is this sustainable? Can a team run out like this? Number one points in the paint. Number one effective field goal percentage. Shamet, 21 of 35 from three. Number one in rebounds. Number one bench. Number one first quarter. Opponent shooting percentage, 32% on wide open threes. Come on. But they keep doing it. Some props from last night. And make all your bets at William Hill. Bet the props in play as well. That stuff's awesome. Most points, most rebounds, most assists, most threes, every game, series, and game. And then you got all the props, and you can ladder everything you want as well. How about this? And I lost. They had, will Wembanyama win every tip? And they have odds on opening tip every game. The Knicks were plus 450. For the first time, Towns beat Wemby on a tip. And that was the first time in the playoffs, I think, Wemby lost a tip. They were minus 1,000. He was minus 190 to win every tip of the game, or the series, rather. And he lost off the bat. Such a great menu. Here at Will Hill. Knicks win the opening tip, plus 450. 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Cat to average 14 rebounds a game, 5-1. It's a lot of great stuff. And they did an excellent job. Even will a team break the Boston Celtics record of 148 points scored. That was a big price. But, oh, by the way, 50 points in the paint for the Knicks. Spurs, 9-1 in the playoffs when they allow 40 or fewer. That's also where the Knicks had a big say. So, the comeback, even though the San Antonio didn't play well and Fox and Wemby were bad, Brunson won't shoot like that again. And what if I get OG and Bridges involved more and Hart isn't in foul trouble? Incredible team right now. Historic run. The other thing, what would you do if you're this better? After they eliminated the Atlanta Hawks, a guy bet $49,000 on the Knicks at 19-1. Pays almost $1 million. The cash out is $500,000. What would you do? Free roll tomorrow, let it ride? Try to get game three as well? Sure, he doesn't care about the cash out when you're betting that kind of money. But also, I'm sure he can hedge on his own too. But kind of hard. You got $500,000 sitting right there. You can pick it right up. Because still, I don't want to say it, but you saw that. That did not look good with the knee on Brunson early on. Thank God he came back and was himself. But there's been a ton of injuries we've seen so far. And anything can happen. They also could win, blow him out tomorrow. And then that thing really skyrockets. The other news is what's going on with the ladder better. And this is at a different property. But this is getting a lot of exposure, and rightfully so. This guy has made almost $2 million in the last month. And he's doing ladder bets on NBA playoff games. And I know Patrick Everson is tracked it as well. He's a good follow on X. So here's what he did last night. $80,000 on the Knicks plus 8.5, $30,000 plus 7.5, $20,000 plus 6.5, $10,000 plus 5.5, and plus 4.5. So he won $87,000 last night. He's up $2 million since April 27th. I believe he's only lost in one game. And yes, he's been great and done an excellent job, but he also did have the Knicks in game one against Cleveland. He was down 22 with, 7 minutes left. Lane six, and he covered every number as they won by double digits, and the Knicks were 80-1 in play. But he's also leaving a lot of money on the table. He's playing at the opposite. And some people have done the opposite, which is lay the alt numbers, but in the other direction, and take the nice plus prices. Again, it's 12 wins in a row, 11 by double digits, 11-1 ATS. They beat game two against the Sixers, they won by six. So imagine if you're doing it the other way, how much he would be up. If he would, like when they're underdogs, lay points. And the incredible thing, too, about going back in the NBA Finals is the point spread never matters. So either take Knicks money line or lay the six with San Antonio. The outright winner, 63-3-3 ATS last 11 seasons. That's 95%. Come on. And unders are now 70% going back. I thought the Knicks would come out and push it and play a crazy pace and tempo, and they did. But it didn't. It backfired. They were playing too fast. It didn't work out. And Kenny Smith called it out at halftime as well, and they made the adjustments. So I don't know if we'll see that again. But that stayed well under the total, and we'll see what happens tomorrow. So right here at Will Hill, Game 2, ESPN Radio. Do we get a series? Can the Spurs make it interesting? 6-215. Adjusted series price. Knicks minus 140. And you can still bet all the player specials as well. All that stuff's up. Wemby to average 28. Brunson averaged 6 dimes. Brunson to score 20 in every game. Cat to average 12 boards a game. To score 30 in any game. All that stuff's up there. And the series spreads also. Number of games, correct score. Let me see. Where did they move the Knicks now? I think it was 11-1 sweep. And that took some action, too. Player props, fantastic as well. I'd look at Hart, points under 11.5. Wemby's going to guard him. I don't think he's going to shoot much. And I would take over 3.5 assists with Cat, which won last night, but he had 4 early in the third quarter. But he was fantastic and played the game of his life. Up next, we'll kick into a little Major League Baseball, what's left on the menu, and some staggering numbers on Ohtani as he tries to win the Cy Young and what he's done to start the season. Make all your bets at William Hill, the home of betting, over 100 locations in the state. 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Goes in less than 5 seconds. PT711 as well. You'll love it. It's phenomenal. Will Hill, the home of betting. In play with Vegas up next, and also some MLB coming up on ESPN Radio.
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3: VGK on the power play, up 2-0, 5 minutes left in the second period. Looking to take a stranglehold on this series. Who knows, maybe get the brooms out. Game 3 Saturday night, they're minus 450 in play here at Will Hill. 4.5 the total. over minus 190, minus a goal and a half, minus 160 on BGK. Is and Howden 4-1 to get the hat trick. He has both goals, both on a breakaway. What a turnaround this has been. Number one, to fire Cassidy, to go to Tortorella, and to stick with Hart, and how bad they played against Utah. And then to get the broom out on Colorado. That would be epic. If you would sweep Colorado and sweep Carolina, that really would be something. What an organization. The other thing, too, what I didn't mention with the NBA Finals, a lot of the sports books are in a lose-lose situation. Because the Spurs would set a record. They were 65-1 before the season. They'd be the longest shot in NBA history to win the title. And the Knicks, again, were 22-1 when they were down 35-1 when they were down 2-1 against Atlanta. And then like 20-1 at some point when they got up to a slow start during the season, and like 10-15-1 during the season or before the season. But as far as the ratings, and we'll see what happens game one, it's the perfect storm. New York sports combined 143 seasons without a championship. You got to go back to Eli Manning and the Giants. And the Knicks haven't done it since 73, and you're going against the guy everyone wants to see, the face of the league, the 7-4 alien. OKC San Antonio was the highest rated conference finals since 2002. Kobe, Shaq, Lakers against the Kings, which was phenomenal. And now I have the number one market and the drought and everything involved there with the Knicks. Incredible. The record so far, Golden State was 28-1 the first year they won it with Curry and Thompson. The Mavs were 20-1 when Dirk and company did it. Toronto was 18-1, so were the Denver Nuggets. So not even close. Now, Indiana was a big price, but they lost in seven last year. And the Miami Heat were 125-1 when they lost to Denver. And I think they also were a big price when they lost to the Lakers in the bubble. So close, but no cigar. Dodgers and Diamondbacks underway, no score, top of the first. Some great numbers here on the Cy Young, and you can bet this obviously at Will Hill. They do a great job updating most wins every month, the awards market, and everything that they have there. But now we've seen some movement based on four bad starts by Skeens, who's now 8-1. Otani's still the third choice at 4-1 to win the Cy Young. The Miz plus 175, Sanchez plus 120. The only three players in the live ball era with a scoreless streak of at least 50 innings. Hershiser 59, Drysdale 58, Sanchez 50 and two-thirds. And the Miz is setting all kinds of records, too, with what he's doing with the miles per hour and the strikeouts and his ERA. But what if I told you that Otani's worst start this year is 5 innings, 3 hits, no runs? That's his worst start. 6 innings, 2 hits. 6 innings, no hits. 5 innings, no runs. 7 innings, no runs. 7 innings, 2 runs. 6 innings, 1 run. 6 innings, 0 runs. 6 innings, 1 run. 6 innings, 0 runs. 6 innings, 0 runs. An ERA of 0.74. I think 4-1 is still playable. And I also think voters want to be on the right side of history. You want to see something spectacular, and you want to see the greatest of all time. And it's move over Babe Ruth if he's able to do this. With his collection of all his great awards as a batter, hitter, and all his MVPs if the guy wins the Cy Young. And you control that with the vote? Number one, Miz throws a lot of pitches that can break down. Strikeouts, high wire act, 102 miles an hour. And it's still Sanchez, although he's been great, has a chance to implode. He could have a bad outing. But what Otani's done, and he wants this award in the worst way, according to people with the Dodgers organization. Sick what he's doing with a 0.74. But then you have what Harrison's doing, what Wheeler's done. And then don't forget, he's only had one start where he allowed one appearance where he allowed a run, and that's Mason Miller. What if this guy has like a 5.30 ERA. And all the this incredible strikeout to walk ratio. Just too bad they brought him in a non-situation situation, and he gave up a couple runs against the Cubs, which was started with a should have been a foul ball, and the ump blew the call. Incredible start to the season in Major League Baseball. Awesome. So, make all your bets for the NBA Finals at Will Hill. Odds boost, quick picks, cash out, same game parlays, in-play parlays, fire bets as well, early cash outs, everything you want, your first bet on them, match up to 250. Most points, rebounds, assists, and threes for the series and for every single game. And I mentioned earlier the big ones that cashed last night. Adjusted series prices up. And now, how about the MVP? That got juicy. You know, Josh Hart's 150-1. What if the guy can lead in three categories? Most steals, most rebounds, and assists. He only had 3 points. But I thought it was too big of a move on Brunson, who's now $1.10, $1.20 to win it. He had 30, but he had 31 shots. And Wemby was minus 185 coming into the series, which I could understand, too, because you could make the case he could win if this team lost in seven with the Connor McDavid thing, which is could happen. I don't mind. Cat's got a great case because he's going to score. I thought the guy I bet was OG at 40-1. He's now 70. I thought he was going to guard Wembanyama. Still good, but there's going to be games where Cat's going to be in foul trouble. Just has to go that way. But if it was the best game of his career last night. If he's able to play like that, he's got to get it over Brunson. If he's going to give you 18 a game and the rebounds and guard Wemby like that, Wemby was 2 of 13 when Cat was the primary defender. That's wild. So tune in right here on ESPN Radio tomorrow and all the games. Game 3 Monday night in New York. It'll be a madhouse. Again, Trump will be there as well. And the building will be up for grabs, and the get-in price, $8,000. Thanks to James. Thanks to the crew. Excellent job. Thanks to Jonathan Davis as well. 2-0 Vegas. 2 minutes left in the second period. Don't forget your night games in Major League Baseball. And don't forget the WNBA card as well. And we'll talk to you next week. Be well.
23: 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The New York Knicks strike first.
0: Brunson driving in traffic. Hits again! Jalen Brunson taking over in the fourth quarter.
23: 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How will they respond?
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0: is Carolina has now done three in a row. They've scored three goals in the third period. So now they lead 3-2 with 3:29 left to go in the third. There was a bit of controversy. Looked like VGK might have scored. They tried to get goalie interference, and it didn't happen. So then they lose their challenge. So then it's a power play for Carolina. Mm-hmm. And they don't need a power play to score. But when they have one, they're going to score.
1: Yeah, and that's what you don't want to do when they've already scored two quick goals. You don't want to then give them a power play, although it looks like VGK is going to go on a power play now. Jackson Blake in the sin bin for 2 minutes for tripping. So this is Vegas's opportunity right now to tie this thing. There's only 3:29 left in the game.
0: Yeah, exactly. So we'll continue to update you on the Stanley Cup Finals game number two between the Vegas Golden Knights and the Carolina Hurricanes. I do want to go back real quick to the NBA Finals, as we heard from Dylan Harper as he talked to George Sedano and PJ Carlissimo. And again, I think that even though he's a rookie, from everything that we heard, he just was just kind of wise beyond his ears, or his ears, I should say, his ears too, probably, but his ears for sure. You know, where he, you know, yeah, he had a great game. It would have been great if they won. Like, he understood, right. Yeah, the individual, that's fine, right? I did some really good things. Youngest player in NBA history to score 10 plus points in an NBA Finals game. Second Spur rookie with double digit points in a Finals game, along with Manu Ginobili, right? Had his sixth game of postseason with at least 15% or 15 points on 60% shooting. Like, all those things are nice.
1: Mm-hmm.
0: But it doesn't matter if you're not winning.
1: Yeah, and it doesn't matter if you're not on the floor, you know? You got to get on the floor. So it'll be interesting to see how the rotations change. Will Harrison Barnes play? You know,
0: he could play, but not 12 minutes. That's too long. That's too long. 12 minutes for Harrison Barnes is too long.
1: Yeah, what are you thinking, like four?
0: Yeah. I mean, let him spell someone at the end of a quarter, maybe to open up a quarter, right? You gotta hide him, right? You need him to allow someone to get their breath and you know, get their energy back up, but not 12 minutes worth. That's
1: like,
0: too much.
1: You can still rest in real time and not game time.
0: Right.
1: And I do agree that Harrison Barnes would be a good guy to use in those situations.
0: Right. I mean, he was 0 for.
1: Yeah.
0: Like 0 for 12 minutes.
1: Right.
0: Like nothing he did that was he was out there was positive. Every time Jalen Brunson saw him lined up against him, you know what he said? His eyes got big. He thought he had James Harden defending him again.
1: Harrison Barnes 0 for 2. Both shots were threes, and he missed a free throw. Had two rebounds and an assist. No turnovers, so at least he didn't do that.
0: Yeah, again, 0 for the 12 minutes, man. It just wasn't what they needed. Again, 12 minutes is too long. You want to put him in for a couple minutes, fine. But I need to find a way to get the young fella Dylan Harper in there. That's who you need to have in there. 28 minutes is not enough, especially when he was cooking like he was. That was the snapshot right there presented by Progressive Insurance. 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He's Emmett Golden. I'm Q Myers. How did Texas go back-to-back in the Women's College World Series? And Aaron Judge, what is the latest and greatest with him? We got that coming up on Game Night on ESPN Radio and the all-new ESPN app.
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0: We tried to tell you Stanley Cup Finals game number 2 was going to be a thriller. No lies told. I'm Q Myers. The Golden Knights and the Hurricanes are now knotted up at 3 with just over 30 seconds left to go in the third period. The Hurricanes got out to a 3-2 lead in the third as they scored all three of their goals in the period. And then the Golden Knights had to actually pull their goalie before Captain Mark Stone came through with VGK's third goal. So it's ending, looking like the third period is about to end, and they're going to have to, well, have a little bit extra goalie. Or extra hockey. Who's not going to sign up for that? So it's 3-3. Just a few seconds left in the third period. We'll update you on that as it continues to roll on. Also in the NHL, Red Wings captain Dylan Larkin has requested a trade for Detroit. Sources told ESPN on Thursday, Larkin has a full no-trade clause in his contract through next season, meaning he'll have control over his destination. Sources told ESPN that issues between Larkin and Detroit management have been brewing a while, dating back to a testy contract negotiation back in 2023. Additionally, the Red Wings' playoff drought has extended to 10 seasons. In the NFL, the Packers extend another wide receiver. First, it was Jaden Reed. Now it's Christian Watson. Within a matter of weeks, the Packers extended their top two wide receivers on long-term contracts. Watson, on Thursday, agreed to a four-year, $110.5 million extension that included a $31 million signing bonus, sources told ESPN's Adam Schefter. For more scores and analysis, check out ESPN.com and the all-new ESPN app. Coming up, more game night with Emmett Golden and me, Q Myers, here on ESPN Radio and the all-new ESPN app.
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0: easier spots and making the job easier for everyone. For me, just being the hub, just really making sure I put people in places where they can succeed and excel, and taking a lot of pressure off JB. So it's been very beneficial for us. It's done us pretty well. And, you know, we got to continue to build off of that.
1: You know, you, Jalen, you guys are the focal point, right? Particularly offensively. But there's so many guys who contribute to this roster and to winning. One guy I want to highlight, you know, because we get a lot of casual fans to start watching the finals, right? People that maybe haven't watched you guys all year necessarily. Josh Hart and his impact. How would you best describe that?
0: I don't know. I feel like it's kind of like Dennis Rodman-like, you know, someone who really doesn't score the ball a lot, but affects the game so much with their energy, their effort, their tenacity. His rebounding is up there with the elite of the elite. His ability to playmake as well is very talented as well. So his ability to playmake, run the floor, dribble the ball, pass the ball well. And then on the flip side too, that a lot of times doesn't get a lot of credit, is his ability to shoot the three. He still was a 40% three-point shooter last year for us, and this year he shot the ball well again. So he showed in Cleveland when the one game when we needed him to be very conscious in his shooting effort, he shot and he almost had 30 points. So Josh is such a unique player, and he really adapts to what the team needs. And when he's playing, you know, the Josh Hart game, it's you know, in a way, he's the dog of dogs in the NBA.
2: Yeah, and it's just a reflection of this team, how everybody seems to step up and play their part when needed, you know.
3: Yeah.
2: And there was a moment in game one where Cat was the guy standing up in the middle of the huddle and saying, listen, keep defending. Our offense will come. We've been through this before, but we're defending. And as long as we keep doing that, we'll be all right. And it was a great message, and it was accurate. You know, and I love seeing him reminding his team how important it is to defend. We all get caught up in how many points did a team score? How many points did a player score? You know, in the old cliche, defense wins championships. I understand how that could be corny. But listen, if you stop the other team from scoring, you have a great chance of winning. And the Knicks have played some really good defense throughout the playoffs. And in game one, holding the Spurs to 95 points. Under 100, that's big.
3: Yeah, it was big. And Karl Anthony Towns was not just talking about defense. He was playing defense, forcing Wemby to turn it over four times and limited him to 2 of 12 shooting, according to ESPN tracking. Right? And how many people say that about, oh, yeah, I was defending Wemby, and that's what happened? I forced four turnovers, and he shot 2 of 12.
2: Mm-hmm.
3: When does that happen?
2: Right. Right, exactly. I bet they hope it happens again, you know, in game two. And we've been asking, how do you defend Wemby? You know, how you can't stop him. How do you contain him? And, you know, I don't know if this could be recreated. I do think some of Wemby's issues were on Wemby, but I also believe Karl Anthony Towns played a big role in the struggles that Victor had.
3: Yeah, he did, and he's going to have to do it again. And it's going to be up to Victor and the Spurs to try to adjust. It's a game of adjustments, right? And how can you make the ultimate chess move? How can you counter what they're doing? And so, you know, this is when the coaches are going to have to, you know, put their thinking caps on and understand what kind of moves are coming. But Wemby and the Spurs got to figure some things out. And again, Karl Anthony Towns and the Knicks have to continue to play that defense. I expect their offense, I expect their shooting to be a lot better than it was in game one, which is a scary thought. If they stick to the script and play defense, like, that's the thing about defense, right? It doesn't require, you know, your defense doesn't have to drop. You know what I mean? Like, you have to make shots. Defense, all you got to do is try.
2: It's effort. Yeah, defense is 100% effort. And there's one thing that literally every human being has the ability to do, regardless of how athletic they are or how gifted they are, is try.
3: Right.
2: Everybody can try. Everybody can go as hard as they possibly can go at whatever level that is. And when you get on the pro level, that's pretty good if you put the effort behind it. And that's what we saw from New York. Now, they have to keep on doing it because I'm not so sure that the Spurs are going to shoot 36%.
3: No, I don't think they will either. And I'm sure Wemby's going to figure things out and play a lot better than he did in game one. But so far, so good if you're the New York Knicks and their fans, as they're up 1-0 with game two coming up Friday, 7:30 p.m. Eastern time. Broadcast begins on ESPN Radio. He's Emmett Golden. I'm Q Myers. It's game night here on ESPN Radio. 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
18: It's moments, you know, he shows up. That's what MVPs are supposed to do.
19: Keith Brunson, three. Yes, right in front of the Spurs bench to give the Knicks the lead.
20: I mean, he's great, man. He's all around great player, great teammate. He's so big for our team.
19: Now cuts to the left, free throw line. Hops back, digs in, shot up, and go! Brunson, big bucket!

0: 3-3 tie with 1:21 to go in regulation. It's a 6-on-5 game tying goal for the Knights captain, Mark Stone.
1: Yeah, just when you thought that this game wasn't going to take any more twists and turns, Mark Stone finds a way to tie it up at 3. That would send us to overtime, topsy-turvy third period. On the power play in the extra frame, Seth Jarvis with the game winner.
2: As this is sent in, Ehlers goes diagonal for Aho. They'll go back and forth with it. Aho along the right wing boards. Back up top, it's Gostisbehere. Send it across. Game over!
1: Yeah, that call from 99.9, the Fan, Carolina, comes back to win it by a score of 4-3. In game one, Vegas becoming the first road team with a multi-goal comeback to win game one of a final that snapped that 55-game losing streak. In game two, Carolina with the multi-goal comeback to win it. It's the first time we've had two multi-goal comebacks to begin a Stanley Cup final. Seth Jarvis, the hero, he joined ABC's Emily Kaplan post-game.
3: Power play at the end of overtime there. Take me through the sequence from your perspective.
4: Our power play found our groove tonight. It started with Jordan in the third, and then there, I mean, just making the right plays, playing smart and being aggressive, and it worked out.
3: That third period, that sequence, their overturned goal, Jordan scores, they tie it. What was it like to play in all that?
4: It was a lot. We did a great job controlling our emotions. I think we never got too high, never got too low. Just kept responding, and that's what I love about this group is we always bounce back.
3: For you personally, how are you feeling about this series entering this?
4: I'm coming. Yeah, that was great. That was a step in the right direction, and now we got to keep it going into Vegas.
3: This group, like, why don't they get too high? Why don't they get too low?
4: Sorry?
3: This group, why don't you guys get too high? Why don't you get too low?
4: We have the best leaders in the world. It starts with our coach, leads down to our captains. They keep us humble, they keep us composed, and we follow their lead.
3: Tell me about your coach. You're down 2-0 heading into the third period. He addresses the team. What does he say?
4: It was all positive. It was sticking with our game, knowing it'll come, and Sankey did a great job getting it going, and Jenks with a great shot, and we just carried on from there.
3: Best part of scoring that goal?
4: Winning that game in front of these fans.
3: What describe? What did it sound like?
4: That was the best feeling in the world.
1: I bet Seth Jarvis with the game winner, Carolina, finding a way to come back and win it, evening the Stanley Cup final at a game apiece. Canes head coach Rod Brind'Amour felt like they needed this win, says they got a shot of new life.
5: It's very similar to what feels like the last series. Kind of almost playing out. It's uncanny. But you get a new kind of shot of life, you know, is what it feels like, and that's what we definitely needed. And I'm happy for the guys and proud of them because they just kept coming, and that's what we have to do.
1: Yeah, what a win for Carolina to even up the Stanley Cup final at a game apiece. Game 3, 8 Eastern in Vegas on Saturday night on ABC. As for the NBA Finals.
6: And there's one man on the New York Knicks. They call him Captain Clutch. And he's the one guy you want on your side coming down the stretch of a ball game like this.
7: Brunson with it. Harassed by Castle. Spins to the lane. Left-hand float. Yes! Captain Clutch getting them started.
8: Wasn't really our night. Wasn't really my night most of the night. But he kept finding a way. Kept chipping away.
7: Down floor, Brunson. Hesitation dribble inside the arc and across the free throw line. Now ducks in. Layup is good. And Brunson continues. 8 straight Brunson points.
9: In the biggest moments, you know, he shows up. 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
7: Feeds Brunson, 3, yes, right in front of the Spurs bench to get the Knicks the lead.
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1: 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What a night for the Knicks and Jalen Brunson. NBA Finals continue on Friday night, Game 2 in San Antonio. The Knicks in the finals for the first time in 27 years and making quite the entrance, closing on an 11-0 run to take Game 1. They've won 12 straight, tied for the second longest streak in a single postseason with the 99 Spurs. That was the last time they

0: Then across it. Dave Mulder! Seth Jarvis wins it in overtime!
1: Yeah, that call from 99.9, the Fan, Carolina comes back to win it by a score of 4-3. In game one, Vegas becoming the first road team with a multi-goal comeback to win game one of a final that snapped that 55-game losing streak. In game two, Carolina with the multi-goal comeback to win it. It's the first time we've had two multi-goal comebacks to begin a Stanley Cup final. Seth Jarvis, the hero. He joined ABC's Emily Kaplan post-game.
2: Perspective.
3: Our power play found our groove tonight. It started with Jordan in the third, and then there, I mean, just making the right plays, playing smart and being aggressive, and it worked out.
2: That third period, that sequence, their overturned goal, Jordan scores, they tie it. What was it like to play in all that?
3: It was a lot. We did a great job controlling our emotions. I think we never got too high, never got too low, just kept responding, and that's what I love about this group is we always bounce back.
2: For you personally, how are you feeling about this series entering this?
3: I'm coming. Yeah, that was great. That was a step in the right direction, and now we got to keep it going into Vegas.
2: This group, like, why don't they get too high? Why don't they get too low?
3: Sorry?
2: This group, why don't you guys get too high? Why don't you get too low?
3: We have the best leaders in the world. It starts with our coach, bleeds down to our captains. They keep us humble, they keep us composed, and we follow their lead.
2: Tell me about your coach. You're down 2-0 heading into the third period. He addresses the team. What does he say?
3: It was all positive. It was sticking with our game, knowing it'll come, and Sankey did a great job getting it going, and Jenks with a great shot, and we just carried on from there.
2: Best part of scoring that goal?
3: Winning that game in front of these fans.
2: What, describe, what did it sound like?
3: That was the best feeling in the world.
1: I bet Seth Jarvis with the game winner, Carolina, finding a way to come back and win it, evening the Stanley Cup final at a game apiece. Canes head coach Rod Brind'Amour felt like they needed this win, says they got a shot of new life.
4: It's very similar to what it feels like the last series. Kind of almost playing out. It's uncanny. But you get a new kind of shot of life, you know, is what it feels like. And that's what we definitely needed. And I'm happy for the guys and proud of them because they just kept coming. And that's what we have to do.
1: Yeah, what a win for Carolina to even up the Stanley Cup final at a game apiece. Game 3, 8 Eastern in Vegas on Saturday night on ABC. As for the NBA Finals.
5: And there's one man on the New York Knicks. They call him Captain Clutch. He's the one guy you want on your side coming down the stretch of a ball game like this.
6: Brunson with it. Harassed by Castle. Spins to the lane. Left hand float. Yes. Captain Clutch getting them started.
7: Wasn't really our night. Wasn't really my night most of the night. But we kept finding a way. Kept chipping away.
6: Down floor, Brunson. Hesitation dribble inside the arc and across the free throw line. Now ducks in. Layup is good. And Brunson continues. 8 straight Brunson points.
8: In the biggest moments, you know, he shows up. That's what MVPs are supposed to do.
6: Pete Brunson, 3. Yes! Right in front of the Spurs bench to give the Knicks the lead.
9: I mean, he's great, man. He's all around. Great player. Great teammate. He's so big for our team.
6: Now cuts to the left. Free throw line. Hops back. Digs in. Shot up. And good! Brunson, big bucket!
1: 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What a night for the Knicks and Jalen Brunson. NBA Finals continue on Friday night, Game 2 in San Antonio. The Knicks in the finals for the first time in 27 years and making quite the entrance, closing on an 11-0 run to take Game 1. They've won 12 straight, tied for the second longest streak in a single postseason with the 99 Spurs. That was the last time they were in the finals. Not easy, though. San Antonio up by as many as 14, and Brunson had to work to find a rhythm. NBA champion Antonio Daniels, a part of that 99 San Antonio team, says Brunson wasn't bothered, and that's what makes him great.
10: His ability to move on to the next play without allowing the previous play to impact his thought process is otherworldly. So he can miss 2-3 shots or whatever it may be, turn the ball over 2-3 times, and not allow that to impact the next play. And as a former NBA player, that's very difficult to do. Do not let one play move you into the

0: Download to see if you qualify. 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
9: Coming up on SportsCenter All Night. The Hurricanes look to storm back against the Golden Knights in Game 2 of the Stanley Cup Final.
10: Right to Frederick Anderson. He'll settle it down. Kane's cleared out. Will Carrier into the zone. Drop Jankowski. He scores!
9: What were the biggest takeaways from Game 1 of the NBA Finals?
11: 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And tip of the cap to them. 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
13: 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Haas swings, it's a high fly ball out to center. Curio on the move, going back. He's at the warning track. He leaps, and it is a grand slam!
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14: 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Nick DeLuca here with you. First week of June, always a fun time of year, crowning a few champions over the next couple of weeks, starting to get a feel for some of the best in baseball as well. And before I forget, rent was due a couple days ago. If you haven't paid, be sure to get on that. Have to think John Tortorella is running in Vegas, took over the Golden Knights with 8 games to go in the regular season, now has them in the Cup Final. Vegas entering Thursday night with a chance to take a 2-0 series lead on the Hurricanes in Raleigh. Teams to win Game 1 of the best-of-7 Stanley Cup Final win the series 76% of the time. That jumps up to 91% if you go up 2-0. If you missed Game 1, Vegas became the first road team with a multi-goal comeback win in Game 1 of a final, snapping a 55-game losing streak. But in Game 2, they were playing from in front.
15: Marner again pitches it high in the air, hoping for Howden. He was held. Howden gets behind. He gets to the goal. He scores! Vegas takes a 1-0 lead on Brett Howden's 12th of the postseason, equaling his regular season total.
14: That call from Fox Sports 98.9, Howden's 12th of the playoffs to open the scoring on another assist from Mitch Marner. 1-0 Vegas after one. They would open the scoring in the second, Howden netting his 13th of the postseason and take a 2-0 lead into the second intermission. Vegas up 2 goals, 20 minutes away from a 2-0 series lead heading back home. Then things got a little bit interesting. Carolina lifeless through the first, say, 45 minutes of the night, getting a goal to get on the board, then Mark Jankowski igniting Lenovo Center.
10: Right to Frederik Andersen, he'll settle it down, Kane's cleared out, Will Carrier into the zone, drop Jankowski, he scores! Mark Jankowski has tied it up here, and the Canes have come back from 2-0. Oh, his first of the postseason, and Mark Jankowski has got this building in a frenzy!
14: Yeah, Carolina comeback. What a time for his first goal of the postseason. Then things got a little bit wacky. Golden Knights, thinking they had the go-ahead goal, overturned on goalie interference. Some question, a conference at center ice, John Tortorella on the Vegas bench deciding, you know what, I'm going to go ahead and challenge this. Challenge unsuccessful. Power play to the Canes. Jordan Staal took advantage.
10: Jarvis, he'll go across. Handed here for Gostisbehere. Svechnikov with it. Back here. Gostisbehere, he scores! There's a ghost sighting on the power play! And it puts Carolina up 3-2!
14: Canes captain with the marker to put Carolina in front. 4.5 minutes to go. But Vegas was able to get off the mat. Empty net, goalie pulled, last gasp, Mark Stone delivered.
15: Marner closing, works to the slot, he shoots, knocked out, they score! Mark Stone! 3-3 tie with 1:21 to go in regulation. It's a 6-on-5 game-tying goal for the Knights captain, Mark Stone.
14: Yeah, just when you thought that this game wasn't going to take any more twists and turns, Mark Stone finds a way to tie it up at 3. That would send us to overtime, topsy-turvy third period. On the power play in the extra frame, Seth Jarvis with the game winner.
10: As this is sent in, Ehlers goes diagonal for Aho. He'll go back and forth with it, Aho. Along the right wing boards, back up top, it's Gostisbehere.

0: multi-goal comebacks to begin a Stanley Cup final. Seth Jarvis, the hero. He joined ABC's Emily Kaplan postgame.
1: Power play at the end of overtime there. Take me through the sequence from your perspective.
2: Our power play found our groove tonight. It started with Giordo in the third, and then there, I mean, just making the right plays, playing smart and being aggressive, and it worked out.
1: That third period, that sequence, their overturned goal, Giordo scores, they tie it. What was it like to play in all that?
2: It was a lot. We did a great job controlling our emotions. I think we never got too high, never got too low. Just kept responding, and that's what I love about this group is we always bounce back.
1: For you personally, how are you feeling about this series entering this?
2: I'm coming. Yeah, that was great. That was a step in the right direction, and now we got to keep it going into Vegas.
1: This group, like, why don't they get too high? Why don't they get too low?
2: Sorry?
1: This group, why don't you guys get too high? Why don't you get too low?
2: We have the best leaders in the world. It starts with our coach, bleeds down to our captains. They keep us humble, they keep us composed, and we follow their lead.
1: Tell me about your coach. You're down 2-0 heading into the third period. He addresses the team. What does he say?
2: It was all positive. It was sticking with our game, knowing it'll come, and Sankey did a great job getting it going, and Jenks with a great shot, and we carried it on from there.
1: Best part of scoring that goal?
2: Winning that game in front of these fans.
1: What, describe, what did it sound like?
2: That was the best feeling in the world.
0: I bet Seth Jarvis with the game winner, Carolina, finding a way to come back and win it, evening the Stanley Cup final at a game apiece. Canes head coach Rod Brind'Amour felt like they needed this win, says they got a shot of new life.
3: It's very similar to what feels like the last series. Kind of almost playing out. It's uncanny. But you get a new kind of shot of life, you know, is what it feels like. And that's what we definitely needed. And I'm happy for the guys and proud of them because they just kept coming. And that's what we have to do.
0: Yeah, what a win for Carolina to even up the Stanley Cup final at a game apiece. Game 3, 8 Eastern in Vegas on Saturday night on ABC. As for the NBA Finals.
4: And there's one man on the New York Knicks. They call him Captain Clutch. And he's the one guy you want on your side coming down the stretch of a ball game like this.
5: Brunson with it. Harassed by Castle. Spins to the lane. Left-hand float. Yes! Captain Clutch getting them started.
6: Wasn't really our night. Wasn't really my night most of the night. But we kept finding a way. Kept chipping away.
5: Down floor, Brunson. Hesitation dribble inside the arc and across the free throw line. Now ducks in. Layup is good. And Brunson continues. 8 straight Brunson points.
7: In the biggest moments, you know, he shows up. That's what MVPs are supposed to do.
5: Pete Brunson, 3. Yes! Right in front of the Spurs bench to give the Knicks the lead.
8: I mean, he's great, man. He's all around. Great player, great teammate. He's so big for our team.
5: Now cuts to the left. Free throw line. Hops back. Digs in. Shot up. And good! Brunson, big bucket!
0: Nick DeLuca here with you, SportsCenter all night here on ESPN Radio, the ESPN app, SiriusXM Channel 80. What a night for the Knicks and Jalen Brunson. NBA Finals continue on Friday night, Game 2 in San Antonio. The Knicks in the finals for the first time in 27 years and making quite the entrance, closing on an 11-0 run to take Game 1. They've won 12 straight, tied for the second longest streak in a single postseason with the 99 Spurs. That was the last time they were in the finals. Not easy, though. San Antonio up by as many as 14, and Brunson had to work to find a rhythm. NBA champion Antonio Daniels, a part of that 99 San Antonio team, says Brunson wasn't bothered, and that's what makes him great.
9: His ability to move on to the next play without allowing the previous play to impact his thought process is otherworldly. So he can miss 2-3 shots or whatever it may be, turn the ball over 2-3 times, and not allow that to impact the next play. And as a former NBA player, that's very difficult to do. Do not let one play move you into the next play mentally. His ability to practice in-game amnesia is otherworldly. That's what set apart guys like Kobe and Michael and Tim Duncan and some of the greatest to ever play this game.
0: Yeah, and came up clutch when it mattered most. Brunson and OG Anunoby took over in the fourth quarter, becoming the first pair of teammates each with 12 points in the fourth of a finals game since at least 1971. Brunson scoring 13 of his 30 in the final 12. Anunoby had 12 of his 17 in the fourth quarter. Brunson on giving

0: credit to the entire team. It's all about how hard they work.
1: We have a lot of guys on this team who actually are gym rats. They get in the gym, they do the work. Even off days aren't off days for them. And everyone finds a way to continue to get better throughout the season. And just knowing when their number is going to be called, they're going to be ready. And so that's a credit to the character of the guys on this team. And no matter what, it's just they're going to be ready to go.
0: Brunson quick to give credit to his teammates, but head coach Mike Brown loved what he saw from his star guard in game one.
2: You have to have a guy that is an MVP candidate to be able to go make the game easier for others while taking advantage of whatever lapses he feels that the defense just made. And he did that time after time after time, especially down the stretch. He hit big shots and we needed it because we were pretty stagnant. We were missing shots and San Antonio had something to do with it. But when you have a guy like that, that you can just go give the ball to, open the floor up and say, go get it done for us. That's special. And that's what he showed last night.
0: Tough spot for the Spurs trying to handle Brunson and everything the Knicks can throw at you down the stretch. Guard De'Aaron Fox on what they need to do better against JB.
3: Yeah, I mean, I think we did a fairly good job throughout the course of the game, but, you know, he definitely got it going towards the end of the game. And there are times where just like, you know, anybody but Jaylen, you know, make somebody else shoot the ball and not necessarily just giving somebody else an open shot because that's a team that has a good offense and has really good shooters. But you want someone else trying to make a tough shot and try to make it tough on him. You know, sometimes you send two at him. Sometimes you just corral him when he comes off of a ball screen. Just try to find ways to get the ball out of his hands without just giving somebody else a warm-up jump shot.
0: Yeah, Brunson, so good. 30 points in game one has been the catalyst all postseason long. The Knicks have won 12 straight, trying to run that streak to 13. Teams that win game one of the finals go on to win 70% of the time. That goes up to 32-5 all time with a 2-0 lead. Knicks have never led 2-0 in the finals in their previous 8 trips. Game 2, Friday night. Tip just after 8:30 Eastern. Can hear it right here on ESPN Radio and the ESPN app. Coverage beginning at 7:30 Eastern. Mention handing out some hardware. Texas Tech, Women's College World Series. The Longhorns looking to go back-to-back. Pick it up in the 5th inning, trailing 1-0. Sometimes you need a little help.
4: 2 pitch. Martinez grounds it to Tony, deep in a hole, and the throw goes awry. Maloney scores. Diving in safely is Nichols. And Vivi comes through again.
0: Yeah, big sequence. Texas on top in the 5th. Caden Henry adding some insurance in the top of the 7th.
4: Chases Caitlin Terry back in the opposite field. Solo home run for the leadoff for Texas. Tenth of the year makes it 3-1.
0: Texas up 2, top 7, bottom half. Longhorns make it back-to-back titles.
4: Texas does it. And they have the hookup for a second national championship. Tegan Kavan strikes out 5 of the last 6 to end the run for Texas Tech and start the dynasty talk in Austin.
0: Yeah, it's about time for the dynasty talk. Those calls courtesy of ESPN. Tegan Kavan, so good all postseason long. Most outstanding player of the Women's College World Series, caught up with ESPN's Holly Rowe after the game.
5: Well, Tegan, there's this brilliant moment. You're walking in from the bullpen. You come in and strike 3 out. What were you doing when your mental performance, what were you doing in those pitches to really come in and lock it down in this crucial time?
6: I was just telling myself that this is what I dreamed of, and I wanted to have Sid Lollies back because she threw a hell of a game, and so I just want to have her back. My team's back. I love them so much, and I'm just so happy.
5: You've done something tonight that's never been done in Texas history, a back-to-back championship, but you've done something that's never been done before, back-to-back most outstanding player. How do you wrap your mind around that, Tegan?
6: It's hard, but it's a team thing. It's Coach PR, it's Coach White, it's all of our coaches. It's all these girls right here, and I'm just so happy, and I'm so proud to be a Longhorn.
0: Yeah, a lot of back-to-back going around. Kavon, the most outstanding player for a second straight Women's College World Series. On the other side for Texas Tech, Jerry Glasgow had them where they wanted them, just came up a little short.
7: As far as our team, I thought we just come up short tonight. I thought we had it right where we wanted. You know, we had a play where we could have got that force out. If we could have kept it, I think, 1-0 and got it. We only had 6 outs to go at that point. If we could have just got that out and we couldn't make the play. And then, you know, give Texas credit. They kept attacking. They kept attacking. I thought Logan Hallman made 2 phenomenal catches in left field. And that was, you know, the kind of effort you have to have in the World Series. And we just come up short on some other plays.
0: Came up just a little bit short. Texas going back-to-back in the Women's College World Series. First team to do it since 2021 as they celebrate another championship in Austin. Coming up, busy day around baseball. Some injury concern for the Yankees captain and another slam for San Francisco. 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
8: 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How will they respond? 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
0: In the afternoon in the Bronx, the Yankees trying to salvage their finale with the Guardians. Still no Aaron Judge, missing his third straight game with a bone bruise. Tied at one in the seventh, Ryan McMahon delivered.
16: Here's the pitch to McMahon. Breaking ball pulled to the right side. Through the hole, base hit. Ryan McMahon with an RBI single here in the seventh inning against the Yankees. A 2-1 lead.
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0: Call from WFAN. Carlos Rodon gave up just one earned on two hits in six innings, striking out seven. Good to get a win. Not so much for the news on Judge. Late Thursday night, the Yankees announcing the three-time AL MVP has a stress fracture in his right rib, will miss significant time, will undergo imaging in 4 to 6 weeks to determine next steps based on healing. Judge hitting .248 with 17 homers and 38 RBIs this season, had just one homer in his last 18 games since May 10th before being out injured. Yankees do expect that he will return at some point this season. ESPN's Buster Olney on the Judge injury and the impact that his loss has on the Yankees.
18: The Yankees trying to pinpoint exactly what's going on here, trying to rule out some things. I think it's very likely that he's going to wind up going on the injured list, and it might be for an extended period. And look, you know this. When the Yankees don't have Aaron Judge, they are a very different team. Since 2020, when Aaron Judge is in the lineup, the Yankees are 138 games over 500. When Aaron Judge is not in the lineup, they're 8 games under 500. Now, they do have Giancarlo Stanton coming back, and I think that they're better equipped to handle the absence of an Aaron Judge right now, because you have Ben Rice, who's a candidate for MVP in the American League. He's having a terrific season. You have that strong rotation with Garrett Cole, Cam Schlittler, etc. But let's face it, if you lose one of the best hitters in the world, it's going to hurt your lineup. That has been demonstrated over the last 6 years for the Yankees.
0: Yankees 37-25, half a game back of Tampa Bay for the top spot in the AL East, but down their best player for a while. ESPN's Jeff Passan thinks this Yankees team is built to withstand the Judge injury.
19: Typically, when you hear one of the best players in baseball is going to be out for 4 to 6 weeks, that's not good news. But compared to what the Yankees were worried Aaron Judge might have, which is thoracic outlet syndrome, which would have required season-ending surgery, a fractured rib is good news. And the expectations, the Yankees say, is that Aaron Judge will be back this season. But in the meantime, this has been the best offense in the American League. They have 315 runs scored this season, 23 more than the next team. So the belief is that not only is the Yankees offense going to be good enough, but this is a team that's built around pitching anyway, and they're going to be able to weather the loss of Aaron Judge.
0: Passan and Olney both joining SportsCenter. That is a significant loss. See if the Yankees can stay afloat down the stretch. Meanwhile, in Milwaukee, the Giants getting out to a fast start against the Brewers. 1-0 in the blink of an eye. Casey Schmidt with a solo homer on the first pitch of the game. But it was a grand seventh that made the difference.
20: Here's the 1-0. Maz swings. It's a high fly ball out to center. Churio on the move going back. He's at the warning track. He leaps, and it is a grand slam! Eric Haas to straightaway center. Another grand slam for the Giants.
0: KNBR on the call. Haas hit the Giants' fifth grand slam in a 17-game span, shortest in team history. The Giants take down the Brewers 12-9 to salvage a split in the series. The Phillies over the Padres 6-4. Philadelphia getting a strong outing from Zach Wheeler. Went 7 innings, 2 earned with 8 strikeouts. Only blemish, a Manny Machado 2-run homer. Adolis Garcia went deep for the Phils. Alec Bohm and Trey Turner knocked in runs as well. Phillies completing their second sweep of the Padres in a week, winning all 6 games this season. Now 24-10 under interim manager Don Mattingly, have gone from 10 games under 500 to in wild card position in 37 days. The Orioles all over the Red Sox 8-2. Kobe Mayo 3-run double, part of a 6-run Baltimore first inning. Up next are half hour headlines and more from the NBA and NHL playoffs. 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

0: on the Friday edition of Unsportsmanlike with Chris Candy, Michelle Smallman, and me, Evan Cohen, Jalen Brunson, and the Knicks took game one of the finals. So how will Wemby and the Spurs respond in game two? It's Unsportsmanlike, 6 a.m. Eastern, right here on ESPN Radio, ESPN 2, and ESPN U.
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12: The Canes come back to even the Stanley Cup final with a 4-3 OT win in game two. We get set for game two of the NBA finals in San Antonio. A big injury in the Big Apple. Yankees captain Aaron Judge with a hairline fracture in his rib will be reevaluated in 4 to 6 weeks, while Texas goes back-to-back in the Women's College World Series with a win over Texas Tech in Oklahoma City. Started the show with the Hurricanes outlasting the Golden Knights in overtime, and it was back and forth, crazy third period. Seth Jarvis with the winner.
14: As this is sent in, Ehlers goes diagonal for Aho. We'll go back and forth with it. Aho
5: along the right wing boards. Back up top, it's Gostis Bear. Senate crush it. Game over!
12: .99 The Fan. What a game. Back and forth. Four goals. Goal disallowed in that third period. Jordan Staal had the go-ahead goal. Carolina thought that that was going to be the game winner in the third. Vegas tied it inside 2 minutes to go. But the Canes captain on the resiliency that his team showed in game two, joining SportsCenter with Scott Van Pelt.
15: Jordan Staal, hey, it's Scott Van Pelt here on SportsCenter. Congratulations. Osh and I are just trying to piece together what the hell just happened in the last hour of real time in the building. You lived it, man. Describe for me how the Stankoven goal lights the fuse, and now here you are even up in this series, one apiece.
16: Yeah, honestly, I'm not sure what happened there. That was a pretty wild ride, I'm not going to lie. But, Stanky got us going. I heard Osh talking about jumping off the mark, and I think it was either Blake or Halsey there, and that line is always on top of it all the time, and turning the lost face off to Ozone time, and got us going. The crowd got into it, and it was back and forth and up and down, and we found a way to get a win.
15: It was a spectacularly entertaining game. I mean, from the moment that Stankoven scores, then it's tied, and then we have the sequence in front. Is it a goal? It turns into a penalty, and then you're in the front, and it's no secret. Like, the power play hadn't been great. Now you're red hot, two in a row. To get the one that you get, just to be able to score in a situation like that where it's 5-on-4, how important, Jordan, is it to break the seal on that?
16: Yeah, it's huge. Special teams is massive in every series. Obviously, power play it hasn't been so hot as of late, but it's always your next one. It's always the next play, next power play, and you know, we stuck with that mentality. And the boys started to feel it too after that one, and the power play kicked in for the OT goal too, and it was huge for us.
15: TJ just describing, if you drop the first two, you feel like you got to win six games. Just mentally, you never want to drop one. You do. But you did in the last series, and you come roaring back with four. It's cliche to say you had to have it, but Jordan, you have to have this victory. Like, what's the mindset of the group coming out for overtime, and now here you are 1-1?
16: Yeah, 1-1 sounds a lot better than 0-2. So,
15: I bet it does.
16: It's a big, obviously massive game for us. We knew we needed it, the boys rallied, man. It was back and forth. We just kept going, and I'm just so proud of this group and everything that we've done so far. But man, we got so much work ahead of us, and we can be even better. So it's going to be exciting times.
15: It's been incredible to start it. I'm just closing this with I can't help but smile. I saw some chests and some bellies of some middle-aged people that really probably should have had their shirts on. I just want to know how, when the tarps came off, how the fuse kind of got lit, because there were some middle-aged potbellies that were out tonight in Raleigh, and they seemed to help out. They seemed to push the boys across the line.
16: Yeah, there was. That's the Caniacs for you, man. They're always behind us. They're always ready to rock, and they got us going for sure tonight. I was hoping my brothers kept their shirts on tonight, but it was fun.
15: Right on. Hey, I know you guys want to get to the room and celebrate with the guys. What a start to this series, man. Travel safe out to Vegas, and we'll continue to enjoy watching this. Congrats on the victory tonight.
16: All right. Thanks, guys. Appreciate it.
12: Yeah, huge win for Carolina. A victory that you felt like they needed. Falling behind 0-2, heading to Vegas, not where they wanted to be. ESPN's TJ Oshie said this was a must-have for Carolina.
17: It's very difficult. You know going in that you have to win four games. It's going to be extremely hard. If you're down 2-0, that feels like you got to win six games, right? Mm-hmm. And so they absolutely needed this win. I will say I thought Vegas was the better team for most of the first 60 minutes. But Carolina found ways to score goals. And if I'm in that locker room right now and I'm cheering, I'm celebrating the win, I'm going to Logan Stankoven and I'm saying thank you for getting us back in this game, because that was all effort for him on Carolina's first goal.
12: Yeah, a lot to unpack, especially when you get to a potential go-ahead goal for Vegas that was disallowed. Goaltender interference called on that one, and it's just, there's a lot to unpack there, and difficult to see with all of the massive humanity going on between all that was in the goal crease in Carolina. John Tortorella, Golden Knights head coach, what do you think changed and added to the momentum?
18: Talked about the first 15 minutes. What can you tell us about what you think changed and added to their momentum?
19: I have my thoughts. I'm not discussing it here.
12: Classic Torts, and the challenge, a major factor in the game, but they fall in overtime, 4-3. Carolina evening the Stanley Cup Final, Game 3, Saturday night, 8 Eastern on ABC back in Las Vegas. Nick DeLuca here with you, SportsCenter all night here on ESPN Radio, the ESPN app, SiriusXM channel 80. NBA Finals continue on Friday night, Game 2 in San Antonio. Josh Hart getting a lot of love after Game 1, finished with one of the more unique stat lines in Finals history. Just 3 points. How about 15 rebounds, 6 assists, and 4 steals? Hart, the second player with 15, 5 assists, and 4 steals in a Finals game, joining Larry Bird, head coach Mike Brown, on the impact that Hart had in Game 1.
20: He helped us with our pace. You know, we want to play fast. Everybody knows it. It's hard to score as you go along in the playoffs. And so you try to get the ball up the floor as quickly as possible to attack a defense that's not set. And Josh was phenomenal helping us do that. He guarded a lot of different guys. And, you know, when he did do it, he tried to be physical without fouling. Because their guards are really, really good. They get to where they want to, especially in the paint, and they hurt you. And then, you know, he rebounded the basketball. He was great. He was great on the weak side defensively. He impacted the game in so many different ways for us that, you know, when you look at what he shot from the field, you wouldn't think that he was probably the most impactful guy on the game last night.
12: Now, the point is that Josh Hart attacks the glass with reckless abandon. If you spent any time on social media today, you might have seen some of the memes going around about this is Josh Hart going for a rebound. If there's a loose ball available, it's somebody jumping off a cliff into the ocean or ramming against a wall. That's the effort that Josh Hart plays with. His teammate in college and in the NBA, Jalen Brunson, on Hart's energy for all 48 minutes.
21: He was a leading rebounder in college for, I think, my final 2 years or whatever, something like that, or his final 2 years. That's just who he is. His energy is just relentless. It doesn't stop. That's just, he eats candy all the time. That's just, it tells you who he is. He's a big kid with an absurd amount of energy.
12: Candy, I guess that's the secret for Hart. Is 15 boards the most by a player 6'5 or shorter in a finals game since Elgin Baylor had 20 in game one of the 1970 finals against the Knicks. Hart on how he keeps his energy up with all of the different roles that he has to take on.
22: It takes humility and just a willingness to sacrifice. We're in the NBA finals. You know, there's millions of people watching, and it's easy to get wrapped up in human nature of, you know, wanting to get recognition, wanting to score the ball, and wanting to show people what you can do on the biggest stage. And, you know, that's not everyone's calling and not everyone's assignment. And I know for me, that's not really my assignment. So it takes a little bit of, you know, time to find. For me, I found that, you know, with prayer and my faith. But that's kind of what it is, those two things, prayer and humility, because it's easy to get wrapped up in human nature, especially at this level, you know, when you want to show people what you can do. But when you have that willingness to sacrifice, and, you know, I think Jose has it, myself has it, a lot of guys on the team has it, OG at times, Mikel at times, Kat at times. When you have a group of guys that have that willingness to sacrifice and that humility, that breeds, you know, a championship culture.
12: Certainly the key with what Hart was talking about at the end, so many weapons that this Knicks team, you know, win 12 in a row in the postseason by accident, that they can throw at opponents, with Brunson leading the way, and Anobi. Karl-Anthony Towns, fantastic defensively in Game 1, forcing Victor Wembanyama to turn it over four times, limiting him to 2 of 12 from the field, according to ESPN tracking. On the other side for Wemby and the Spurs, coming off one of their worst offensive performances of the last few years. They're 95 points, tied for the second fewest all season. Shot just 36%, their lowest since February of last year. Spurs, such a young team, been talked about all postseason. Wemby on dealing with another bump in the road.
21: Yes, it's very reassuring. We know we're not here by chance, you know. We've been through some weird situations or whatever. And yes, it's reassuring to know that these guys, the 18 guys we got, are built this way and are resilient.
12: Wemby looking for a much more efficient game too, says most of the changes that he wants to make are mental.
21: Really, I think the reason we lost that game isn't even technical. It's not even technical, tactical. It's we need to approach the game with a better mental state, and we just need to play our game. You know, we just need to be normal. We don't need to do anything incredible.
12: Yeah, Spurs trying to play their game after really struggling offensively. De'Aaron Fox had his share, just 7 points in 38 minutes. What do they need to improve after game one?
0: We were up one with, I think, 3 minutes left, and we weren't able to score at the end of the game, and obviously ended up losing that game by 10. So throughout the course of the game, you know, we were in the game and we gave ourselves chances to win. We went on runs. We got, you know, bigger leads. We just have to figure out a way to sustain it, and that's keeping them off the glass, not giving up second chance points. Last time we had the lead, we were up one, gave up an offensive rebound, JB hits a three, and then we didn't have a lead for the rest of the game. So those are kind of the nuances of, you know, how we have to play if we want to try to win this series.
12: Still early in this series, but a backs against the wall scenario for San Antonio. Don't want to drop the first two at home. PTI's Tony Kornheiser and Michael Wilbon on their confidence that the Spurs can even the series.
1: All right, Wilbon, do you have faith that the Spurs will bounce back in game two?
2: Ooh, faith? No, I don't have faith in much in sports, and I'm not willing to have any yet. The Spurs haven't done anything, so there's nobody left in these playoffs I have faith in. You know, some years you could have faith in a lot of star guys, but no, not yet. They're still developing that. They're coming by that. Takes a while. So, especially, Tony, if Karl Anthony Towns can play with that same assertiveness that he played with last night, I know it's hard. Karl Anthony Towns, 6'11", maybe. He's going against a guy like 7 inches taller in Wemby, and he's got to take it to him. He did that last night. But Wembanyama's going to be better. He's going to be looking to take Karl Anthony Towns away. Do I think that the San Antonio Spurs will respond differently? Yes, I do. I believe Wembanyama, and he says, no, this stuff that we do, we're going to do that better. Because he's young, he's 22, he has no real authority, except he's just damn great. And he's got a good coaching staff, and he's got a secret weapon, Tony, you know it. He's got Greg Popovich whispering in his ear, texting him or talking to him after games and between days, and that matters. So I believe that will work. Faith, not yet.
1: Yeah, I agree with you on faith. Faith being the key word, no, I don't have faith. But I have recent history to look back on. Victor Wembanyama was terrible in Game 5 against Oklahoma City. He was like 5-19 from the floor, maybe even worse than that. He was 0-5 from 3. And he owned it, and he said, it's my fault, and I'm going to get better. And there's no reason to believe he would get better, but he did get better. He did. He was much better in Game 6, and the Spurs won by 27. So he can draw on recent history, and he can say to his teammates, we did this. We did this a week and a half ago. We can do this again. The problem is that the Knicks, right now, that may be the worst game the Knicks play statistically. They may have been a little rusty.
2: Yeah,
1: they were off for 8 days. Jalen Brunson may have been rusty. Jalen Brunson, what did he miss? 19 shots? But he made the shots that mattered the most. And my sense of this is that Jalen Brunson is a guy who can take over a game and maybe even a series because he's just a bull out there. He's very, very tough. I don't think San Antonio can guard him. I know I shouldn't say this, but I do think it comes down to Brunson and Wembanyama. And I expect Wembanyama to win some games. I do like you. I expect him to win game two. But I'm not so sure I expect him to win the series anymore. I'm not sure of that anymore.
2: Same here, Tone. Because you know, you and I have covered enough playoff basketball over a million years to know the playoffs are about adjustment and then adjustments to the adjustments. And that's what's being worked on today, right now. Coaches and their staffs first, filters down to the players. And I don't know if San Antonio's youngsters know enough yet, but they're on the clock, the Spurs, right now. That's it. We're done. Back to you.
12: Yeah, lots of really good insight there with San Antonio trying to even the series with the Knicks in Game 2. Game 2 tip, just after 8:30 Eastern, coverage beginning at 7:30 Eastern right here on ESPN Radio and the ESPN app. The NBA playoffs on ESPN Radio. 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
8: So the first pitch swung on, that is hit high and deep down the left field line towards the corner. Goodbye! A second deck shot for Ketel.
12: It's another San Francisco slam in Milwaukee on KNBR.
9: Here's the 1-0. Swings. It's a high fly ball out to center. Churio on the move going back. He's at the warning track. He leaps, and it is a grand slam! Eric Haas to straightaway center. Another grand slam for the Giants.
4: Number 3.
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10: And the pitch. Swinging a looper, shallow right center field. That's a base hit. Cubs win the ball game. Pete Crow Armstrong delivers. What a finish. What a finish.
4: Number 2.
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11: Texas does it, and they have the hookup for a second national championship in a row. Tegan Kavan strikes out 5 of the last 6 to end the run for Texas Tech and start the dynasty talk in Austin.
4: Number 1.
12: And in Raleigh, the Hurricanes storm back to take Game 2 of the Stanley Cup Final on 99.9 The Fan.
8: As this is sent in, Ehlers goes diagonal for Aho. They'll go back and forth with it. Aho along the right wing boards. Back up top, it's Gostisbehere. Send it across. Game over! Seth Jarvis wins it!
12: Yeah, a couple of really good finishes across baseball, and then Seth Jarvis with the game winner, a huge one for Carolina. In baseball, Pete Crow Armstrong with that RBI single to walk it off for Chicago. Also hit a solo homer, his 9th of the season in the 6th inning. Chicago had lost 3 straight and 14 of 17, so they get a big win. Ketel Marte walking it off for the D-backs as well as they take down the Dodgers. The Blue Jays beat the Braves 7-2 to salvage the finale in that series in Atlanta. Royals topping the Twins by a score of 8-6. Pirates over the Astros 5-1 as well. Time for some NFL as we recover from a busy week that started with a pair of big-time June 1st trades. Two-time Defensive Player of the Year Myles Garrett agreeing to a reworked contract with LA today. It includes an increase in total compensation for 2026. Previously, $31.5 million, including per-game roster bonuses, total compensation at least $37 million. Now, his four-year $160 million contract remaining intact. Third time a player won NFL Defensive Player of the Year and then changed teams the following season, on a list including Deion Sanders going from the Niners to the Cowboys in 1995. Other big news, Christian Watson getting the bag. Packers receiver agreeing to a four-year $110.5 million extension, including a $31 million signing bonus. Up next, the Canes, even the Stanley Cup Final, get you set for Game 2 in San Antonio. This is SportsCenter All Night on ESPN Radio.
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4: Coming up on SportsCenter All Night. The Hurricanes look to storm back against the Golden Knights in Game 2 of the Stanley Cup Final.
30: Right to Frederick Anderson. He'll settle it down. Kane's cleared out. Will Carrier into the zone. Drop Jankowski. He scores!
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31: 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And tip of the cap to them. They came in and they got the win.
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9: 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Swings. It's a high fly ball out to center. Churio on the move going back. He's at the warning track. He leaps, and it is a grand slam!
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12: 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Nick DeLuca here with you. First week of June, always a fun time of year, crowning a few champions over the next couple of weeks, starting to get a feel for some of the best in baseball as well. And before I forget, rent was due a couple days ago. If you haven't paid, be sure to get on that. Have to think John Tortorella is renting in Vegas. Took over the Golden Knights with 8 games to go in the regular season. Now has them in the Cup Final. Vegas entering Thursday night with a chance to take a 2-0 series lead on the Hurricanes in Raleigh. Teams to win Game 1 of the best of 7 Stanley Cup Final win the series 76% of the time. That jumps up to 91% if you go up 2-0. If you missed Game 1, Vegas became the first road team with a multi-goal comeback win in Game 1 of a final, snapping a 55-game losing streak. But in Game 2, they were playing from in front.
0: Marner again pitches it high in the air, hoping for Howden. He was held. Howden gets behind. He gets to the goal. He scores! Vegas takes a 1-0 lead on Brett Howden's 12th of the postseason, equaling his regular season total.
12: That call from Fox Sports 98.9, Howden's 12th of the playoffs to open the scoring on another assist from Mitch Marner. 1-0 Vegas after one. They would open the scoring in the second, Howden netting his 13th of the postseason and take a 2-0 lead into the second intermission. Vegas up 2 goals, 20 minutes away from a 2-0 series lead heading back home. Then things got a little bit interesting. Carolina lifeless through the first, say, 45 minutes of the night, getting a goal to get on the board, then Mark Jankowski igniting Lenovo Center.
30: Right to Frederick Anderson. He'll settle it down. Kane's cleared out. Will Carrier into the zone. Drop Jankowski. He scores! Mark Jankowski has tied it up here, and the Canes have come back from 2 down. Oh, his first of the postseason, and Mark Jankowski has got this building in a frenzy.
12: Yeah, Carolina comeback. What a time for his first goal of the postseason. Then things got a little bit wacky. Golden Knights, thinking they had the go-ahead goal, overturned on goalie interference. Some question, a conference at center ice, John Tortorella on the Vegas bench deciding, you know what, I'm going to go ahead and challenge this. Challenge unsuccessful. Power play to the Canes. Jordan Staal took advantage.
30: Jarvis, he'll go across. Handed here for Gostisbehere. Svechnikov with it. Back here. Gostisbehere, he scores! There's a ghost sighting on the power play! And it puts Carolina up 3-2!
12: Canes captain with the marker to put Carolina in front. 4.5 minutes to go. But Vegas was able to get off the mat. Empty net, goalie pulled, last gasp, Mark Stone delivered.
0: Marner closing, works to the slot, he shoots, knocked down, they score! Mark Stone! 3-3 tie with 1:21 to go in regulation. It's a 6-on-5 game-tying goal for the Knights captain, Mark Stone.
12: Yeah, just when you thought that this game wasn't going to take any more twists and turns, Mark Stone finds a way to tie it up at 3. That would send us to overtime, topsy-turvy third period. On the power play in the extra frame, Seth Jarvis with the game winner.
30: As this is sent in, Ehlers goes diagonal for Aho. They'll go back and forth with it, Aho. Along the right wing boards, back up top, it's Gostisbehere. Send it across, shot, game over! Seth Jarvis wins it in overtime!
12: Yeah, that call from 99.9, the Fan, Carolina, comes back to win it by a score of 4-3. In game one, Vegas becoming the first road team with a multi-goal comeback to win game one of a final that snapped that 55-game losing streak. In game two, Carolina with the multi-goal comeback to win it. It's the first time we've had two multi-goal comebacks to begin a Stanley Cup final. Seth Jarvis, the hero. He joined ABC's Emily Kaplan post-game.
1: Power play at the end of overtime there. Take me through the sequence from your perspective.
2: Our power play found our groove tonight. It started with Jordo in the third, and then there, I mean, just making the right plays, playing smart and being aggressive, and it worked out.
1: That third period, that sequence, their overturned goal, Jordo scores, they tie it. What was it like to play in all that?
2: It was a lot. We did a great job controlling our emotions. I think we never got too high, never got too low. Just

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14: This is sent in. Ehlers goes diagonal for Aho. They'll go back and forth with it. Aho along the right wing boards. Back up top. It's Gostisbehere. Send it across. Yeah. Game over! Seth Jarvis wins it in overtime!
0: Okay, welcome to the show. We are on Sports and Light here on ESPN Radio, ESPN 2. 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Good morning, everybody. We got a lot to get to right off the bat with the Carolina Hurricanes doing what they did to even it up. The Texas women winning back-to-back in terms of the Women's College World Series in softball. And Aaron Judge injury plus game 2 of the NBA Finals tonight here on ESPN Radio presented by Gusto between the Knicks and the Spurs. Good morning, everybody. How are we doing today?
15: Doing pretty good. Fired up about this matchup tonight that we got in San Antonio. Game 2, must-win situation for Wemby and the crew. How are they going to respond? How are the Knicks going to match that energy? I'm excited to see it. Are the sisters going to sit in the suite? Are they going to be back in the regular seats? Like, what do we got going on? I'm fascinated to see the entire scene and to see the energy that the Spurs come out with tonight.
16: Yeah, you better hope those sisters are as close to the wood as possible, right?
15: Yeah.
16: They need to be as close to the action as possible if you're San Antonio. But you need to pull out all the stops. You need to play with desperation tonight.
15: No doubt.
16: Spurs.
0: All right, we will get to that for sure. But I mentioned the controversy, right? So Carolina evens this up, 4-3 victory. Mm. Vegas was up 2-0. So it's the second comeback win in the Stanley Cup Finals in as many games. And there were 4 goals scored in the third period alone, but a fifth was called back because there was a controversial moment with the game tied at 2 apiece. There was a scrum in front of the net, then a goal was scored for Vegas, but the goalie was for Carolina was pushed into the net, so they're saying the refs on the ice said, no, this is not a goal. John Tortorella, the coach of the Vegas Golden Knights, goes to the review. Just as a reminder, if you lose the review, you end up in a penalty for the other team having a power play, a 2-minute power play. So it goes into the review. Vegas does not get the call they want. Carolina gets the stop, in essence, upheld, even though it was a goal. It was basically 2-2 still in that spot. And then Carolina gets the power play. Jordan Staal goes back and he scores a goal for Carolina. So it's 2-2. Vegas thinks it's 3-2 Vegas. Then Carolina is like, no. Everything was ruled correctly. We get the power play. Staal scores the goal. John Tortorella, not exactly thrilled, as he discussed post-game, Golden Knights head coach, that a goal was eventually disallowed that could have been a swing goal in that third period of the Hurricanes win last night.
17: I saw a loose puck in front of Freddie. Our player stabbed it, didn't move the goalie, and it goes through him into the other side. I challenge it 10 out of 10 times.
0: He challenged it 10 out of 10 times, but he lost the challenge. And, I mean, the goalie was moved. I mean, that seems pretty clear that he was on the ice and moved into the net. And so, obviously, you're up 2-0, you blow a lead. You have opportunities at the end of regulation and in overtime. Tons of goals scored in that third period. Same thing with Carolina in game one. Don't blow the lead. Same thing with Vegas in game two. Don't blow the lead. Simple as that. Vegas was 31-0-3, I want to say, in games that they had a lead going into the third period this year. So you had your first loss that way.
16: Wow.
0: Yeah, I'm a hockey guy. I don't know if you guys realize that.
15: Yeah, I see that.
16: Yeah,
0: I'm a hockey guy. I'm just saying, this is a fascinating rule that you could actually lose a guy on the ice if you lose a challenge. That's almost greater than losing the timeout.
15: Makes you think twice about doing the challenge.
0: Exactly right.
16: You better be ready.
0: Exactly right. So you had that last night. Then you had the Texas women going back-to-back in the women's college softball, where Texas Tech, they're Texas Tech. So what do? They spend a lot of money and they invest in their players, and which is awesome. But unfortunately for Texas Tech, and fortunately for Texas, Texas wins back-to-back. They make the College World Series. They win back-to-back here. Awesome performance by them. Still waiting for Texas to answer the call in the Texas Tech football game. Oh, by the way, they haven't done that. And that's all this. So we got the Carolina-Vegas controversy. We've got Texas winning over Texas Tech. Then we've got late last night, all of our baseball insiders, Jeff Passan, Buster Olney, et cetera, reporting on the Yankees. Then Aaron Judge, who's got 17 homers, was diagnosed with a stress fracture of the rib on the right side. And CeCe, you're going to have to, I know you're not a doctor, but you played 11 years of professional sports, have to explain this. He's going to be re-imaged in 4 to 6 weeks. That doesn't mean he's back in 4 to 6 weeks, right?
15: No, exactly. I mean, right, because if it doesn't heal the way they wanted it to, you could be talking about an even more extended absence from the lineup. So yeah, this is going to get tricky. I don't know how this is going to go in baseball. A hitter, when you're putting that much torque on your core, you kind of need to be whole when it comes to, your rib cage and making sure you don't have any stress fractures. So the fact that the injury is where it's at is going to be tough for Aaron Judge. He's literally going to have to do nothing in terms of what his rehab, what his recovery is going to look like. So they're going to have to be patient with it. They're going to have to slow roll this thing. And, that's a pretty big hole to have in your lineup for the next month and a half.
16: So when he's re-imaged in 4 to 6 weeks, the Yankees, I think, based on everything I was consuming last night and this morning, that they thought it was going to be much worse. They are anticipating that he's going to miss significant time. He's done x-rays. He's done an MRI, CAT scan. He met with a specialty doctor who in Dallas, who specializes in thoracic outlet syndrome. And I've covered baseball players, namely Chris Carpenter, who dealt with thoracic outlet syndrome. And it's the severity level is high. There's nerve damage involved. I mean, Chris Carpenter was numb on one side of his body. This is something that the Yankees and Aaron Judge do not want to mess around with, if that is at all what he's dealing with.
0: And that's not what he's dealing with. But that is exactly what they were afraid of, right? So the whole storyline around that is what Smalls just said. If that was the diagnosis, which was their fear for the three-time MVP, then they were going to have a major problem that he probably would not play for the rest of the season. And it's who knows after that.

0: great.
1: Blaming Mike for this?
0: No, Mike always, when he comes in the studio, he makes sure the studio is prepared. I'm assuming he was just running around today and didn't get an opportunity to set it up. That's all.
2: Mike's a Knicks fan, right?
0: Yes.
2: We need to make sure that bobblehead is on.
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1: Disney Plus, VibeCheck.
2: And you can see our stuff rearranged. I hate when that happens, so I apologize.
1: Go watch the show so you can see our stuff rearranged. Coming up, what did Wemby have to say about his worry for game number two? We'll get to that after Smalls says this from the Wellness Company.
2: That's right, Ev. 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

0: Like, people get caught up in, oh, this is the more talented team. Okay, just because you're the more talented team does not mean you're the better team. We praise the Knicks the entirety of these playoffs because of how connected they are, the chemistry, the connection to Villanova, all of those things, buying into the culture that Jalen Brunson and others have established here. Like, that matters when you start talking about the championship rounds, because the margins between the teams when it comes to talent is so slim. So saying that you're the better team absolutely means nothing. And what it does is it dismisses what the other team is doing to you for you to make those mistakes.
1: Calcified. She said it. She kept asking questions past when we were supposed to break. Yet I do not think it's the word of the day. I'm going to pass on taking the bait of calcified.
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1: Mariano Rivera, what in the world would he have anything to do with the NBA Finals? Well, our buddy Tim Bontemps, ESPN senior NBA writer, Hoop Collective podcast, said that maybe Jalen Brunson can get that same label right now in the NBA.
3: Jalen Brunson is the most mentally tough player in the NBA. And if you give him an opportunity to take a game down the stretch, he's going to take advantage of it. He was not very good for a large stretch of the game. He shot the ball poorly. Like Tim said, he had to play a ton of minutes. The mod's right that he had a good floor game, kind of kept the Knicks organized, but it was a grind to get through the game.
4: Took some blows,
3: had to bang his knee and his foot early in the game. But we were talking about it. Fourth quarter started to tie game. Say, all right, the Knicks are right where they want to be. They did not play well. They didn't shoot well. But Jalen Brunson's got it on his racket to win the game. And you take him over pretty much anybody in that situation.
5: A tennis reference. Got it on his racket.
3: Listen, if you give Jalen Brunson a chance to win a game, I'll feel pretty good about my chances in that situation.
1: Bontemps, McMahon, Wendy, Iman Shumpert there as well. Best closer late in the game. Now, two things can be true. Factually, I agree with what Bontemps said. Late in the game, do you want Jalen Brunson shooting? Absolutely. Do you want Jalen Brunson with the ball in his hands? Absolutely. Do you believe in him? Absolutely. Am I personally ready to say he's the best closer in the NBA? I can't do that.
4: Who's the best closer?
2: Who is it then, yeah.
1: Okay, well, I think there's one team that has two guys that actually I would put above him in the biggest of moments just because of number of times they've done it. Steph Curry, to me, and Jimmy Butler. We forget because it now feels forever ago. He did it twice with teams nowhere near, rosters nowhere near as good as this one. And what he did in the bubble when Bam and Goran Dragic got hurt and then coming back as a play-in. Jalen Brunson is a better shot maker than Jimmy Butler, but Jimmy Butler's done it twice to get to this point. Now, if he finishes the job, Jimmy goes below him because then he would have closed it out en route to a win. But we're sitting here after game one of the NBA Finals. Jalen Brunson hasn't actually done it in full yet. So I would, if you gave me, okay, the game is, you're down one. So let's not even make it about three-pointers, right? Because if it's down two and you have to win the game, you're going to take
2: three,
1: Steph.
2: Right.
1: You're down one. You could have Jalen Brunson with the ball or Steph Curry with the ball. Who do you want with the ball? I would take Steph Curry, personally. That's not a knock on Jalen Brunson. I just compared him to one of the greatest players to ever play the game. I cannot be more complimentary of Jalen Brunson in that spot. But to me, I would take two guys on the Golden State Warriors personally before I would take Jalen Brunson. I would not take the Celtics guys right now over him in a big spot. Now, they've done it, right? But I don't know that they did it because of the closer aspect of it, right? Jalen Brown and Jason Tatum.
2: But is there something to be said, and I know that Jimmy and Steph, you're talking about them doing it separately, not together. Jimmy doing it with even though they're teammates now, you're talking about Jimmy doing it in Miami and Steph doing it with Golden State, and we're talking about, so I guess that's a little different, but when you bring up the Celtics, is there something to be said that Jalen Brunson with the Knicks is definitively that guy where you could make the argument for two guys on the Celtics?
1: Yeah, I think that's a good point. If Mariano was in the bullpen with Trevor Hoffman, I know that's righty-righty, but you get the point. Like,
4: yeah, I'm still going with Mariano.
1: I would go with Mariano over anyone doing anything. Yeah.
2: There's optionality there, whereas we're talking about Jalen Brunson definitively being the guy.
1: I think it's a great point. I think, like, as a Heat fan, there was no optionality. I knew where the ball was going to go, and I would be mad if it didn't go
2: like
1: there.
2: Like, the opposition knows he's coming, and they still can't stop
1: Correct.
2: Him.
4: But you know what? Here's the difference, though. There is an inevitability around Jalen Brunson that I just don't feel with Steph Curry. And at this point in his career, I don't feel with Jimmy Butler either.
1: Now, maybe not as much.
2: That's what Tim said, though. Historically.
4: When you start talking about the best closers in basketball, I don't know that. The only other person, Tyrese Halliburton.
2: Oh, that's a good
4: one. When he comes back.
2: I
1: just want to be clear on something, because you just brought up Halliburton. So we're assuming health, right? Obviously?
4: Yeah.
1: Okay, so then I would say Jimmy, just to be clear. Okay, I didn't know if you meant like because of the injuries. Okay, go ahead.
4: Yeah, I don't assume that Jimmy's going to be more healthy next year than he has been.
1: Just giving you a name.
2: But we forget what we saw last year from Tyrese Halliburton.
4: Like, if I had to pick one, I'm going with the guy that actually did it to Jalen Brunson in the Eastern Conference Finals last year.
2: And hit him with the choke.
4: And a guy that, was a torn Achilles away from doing it to the Oklahoma City Thunder.
2: That's right.
4: In Game 7 of the NBA really Finals. Pull. You know what I mean? So yeah. I would probably say Tyrese Halliburton is number one. But right behind that, I would go with Jalen Brunson.
1: So just to be clear, when we're asking, is Jalen Brunson the best closer in the NBA? If not, who is? 888-SAY-ESPN, 888-729-3776, your telephone number to join the show. I want to be clear who we're not saying, right? We are then not saying any member of the Lakers, LeBron
4: no.
1: or Luka.
4: No.
1: We're not saying SGA, two-time MVP, defending champion.
4: SGA, no, listen, I ain't saying that SGA ain't a great closer. Now, I think he is.
1: It's not about being great. It's the best, right?
4: It's the best. Yeah.
1: It's the best, yeah, in everyone's yeah. eyes. This is a. I understand that
4: yeah,
1: this is.
4: Right.
1: You could say that this is not subjective because numbers could back this up. We're doing this more as a your opinion as a sports fan watching and listening to us right now here on Unsportsmanlike, presented by Progressive Insurance. You're down one. Who do you want to have the ball in your hand of current modern day NBA players? Because Jalen Brunson per Bontemps, he's the guy, right? We're not saying Giannis. We're not saying Jokic.
2: Kawhi.
1: We're not saying Ant-Man. We're not saying. I mean, again, you can say this and make your case. Brunson is definitively in the conversation, which is you can't do any better than being in the conversation that he's in now in the biggest of moments. 888-SAY-ESPN, 888-729-3776 is your telephone number to join the show. Is Jalen Brunson the best closer right now in the NBA? And if not, who is? We're on Sportsmanlike, presented by Progressive Insurance. Heroes rock.
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0: for the series as I was.
1: Yeah, I mean, this is one of those things where when you watch these teams, going into game one, you ask around, nobody knew how the series was going to go. People could say, oh, I feel good about this. I think this is going to happen. And most of those people who were the most confident were thinking that the Spurs were going to just blow them out in game one. So those people were wrong. But a lot of people were just like, I have no clue. We didn't even know what the matchups would be coming out the gate in game one. Like, it has been a long time since we've had this evenly matched teams and not know anything about it. And so what we saw in game one was that, oh, the Knicks are like, there was a potential for the Knicks to show up and be like, oh, this is the Western Conference. We haven't faced anything like this. We're getting boat raced. And for a little bit in the third quarter, it felt like that. But then it was like, oh, wait, no, we're every bit as competent and good at this team. So, yeah, it's perfectly okay for a game that went down to the wire despite the 10-point difference there to feel like I still don't really know what's going to happen. Mm-hmm. The Knicks could come out and steal another one, or the Spurs can win by 25.
0: 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Who do you have tonight and why? Your calls are next. 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
15: 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That series is tied up at 1-1. The Las Vegas Aviators last night defeated the Reno Aces 5-4 at the Las Vegas ballpark. They'll go at it again tonight at 7:05.

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0: in the SEC and the ACC and the Big 12, there's the schools where baseball makes money. Nothing makes money the way football does.
1: Right.
0: Nothing makes money, you know, on the next tier the way basketball does. And when you start getting into, you know, the softballs or the men's, you know, water polo or whatever it is, like, those don't make money, and those are easy line items in a budget for these schools to justify cutting. We got a lot more on this. We also saw some major trades in the NFL this week. So what others could we see? We're going to ask someone who knows next. He's David Dennis Jr. I'm Randy Scott. 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

0: I mean,
1: with a big crew.
0: This is it. Yeah. Everyone knows they're on a launch pad. So, by the way, Spurs fans, you have an opportunity to gut an entire city and nation on that front. Just gut them. Because everybody in the Knicks world is thinking this is happening.
2: Yeah.
0: The candle is about to be lit. So, and then again, this was SportsCenter on Disney Plus, the ESPN app, the Rich Eisen Show YouTube channel, wherever you get your podcasts. We're going to be promoting the heck out of this, presented by Gusto, throughout this entire program. Dan Patrick is my first guest, and boy, do we go down memory lane. Coming up next, for those watching on ESPN and more, you'll never guess who Dan did his first SportsCenter with. That's next. So is Richard Jefferson. This is the Rich Eisen Show on a busy June Friday. While the world watches the stars at the FIFA World Cup, Hyundai has its eyes on the next generation of talent. 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

0: Thank you.
1: I didn't know this. How about this one, guys? Today is the 17th anniversary of the Hangover release.
2: Ah. Oh.
1: Hangover release. 2000's movie that made you laugh hardest in theater, The Hangover, or Wedding Crashers, were a month out from my wedding in Las Vegas.
2: Ah.
0: Did you say 2020s?
1: I meant 2000s, okay. Movie.
0: Just trying to figure out what this is. I just remember in the theaters watching The Hangover and laughing and laughing and laughing.
1: It's so funny.
0: And then comes the final reveal of the credits. One of the greatest buttons to any movie ever. So I will do that. Even though Wedding Crashers is great. Okay, I get it.
3: I say Wedding Crashers.
0: Meatloaf, I get the whole thing.
1: Hangover.
0: And I don't mean Meatloaf, the entertainer.
3: Ma.
0: Right. Okay. Will Ferrell, spoiler alert. Not that I don't know if it's spoiling, but just the. I'm going The Hangover.
1: I think I'm going to Hangover too. Beginning to end laughs, and like you said, the final credits. Wedding Crashers, I think like the first two thirds is funny, then it just kind of tails off.
0: All right.
3: Yeah, but that dinner table scene, people helping people. That was the funniest thing.
0: I know. Do I say Motorboat?
1: I was going to do it if you didn't.
4: Right. But you also knew that was going to be funny. Hangover came out of nowhere.
0: That's true, too. Well done. 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Before we take a break and get to Tom Pelissero, just want to let you know about our friends at Hyundai. While the world watches the stars at the FIFA World Cup, Hyundai has its eyes on the next generation of talent, the future stars of the game who have already turned heads at age 14, because next doesn't wait for an invitation, and neither do we. 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Tommy P, Tom Pelissero is next. 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
12: This week's Findlay Cadillac Henderson Player Performance of the Week is going out to the Spurs' Victor Wembanyama, who earned the Western Conference Finals MVP after knocking off the defending champion Oklahoma City Thunder and their back-to-back regular season MVP Shai Gilgeous-Alexander in 7 games. After the Spurs knocked off the defending champs, Wemby was very emotional when the 22-year-old was asked how he was feeling making his first trip to the NBA Finals in only his 3rd season in the league.
13: Winning the Larry O'Brien, it's a childhood dream. And having a real shot at it, having a chance, tangible chance at winning it, at realizing a dream, you know, it's a chance. It's a lifetime chance, you know, it's... You never know when it's going to happen again, but it's, you know, the day we win it, speaking for myself, it's going to be an amazing day of, like, realization of a dream, you know, it's hard to put into words, it's almost like the meaning of my life, you know.
12: San Antonio won 62 regular season games, while Wemby won Defensive Player of the Year unanimously and finished 3rd in MVP voting. Including a 4-1 regular season record, the Spurs defeated the Thunder 8 times this season. The rest of the league only defeated them 14 times. Wemby opened up the series with a 41-point, 24-rebound masterpiece, which included a 28-footer that sent Game 1 into overtime and a dominant extra session. For the totality of the series, Wemby had 19 blocks, the most in a conference final since Alonzo Mourning in 2005. He averaged 27.3 points, 10.9 rebounds in the 7 games, and pushed his minute total to 37.7 per night, getting all 9 votes for the Western Finals MVP. Wemby and the young Spurs are attempting to crash the championship party far quicker than most believe was possible. San Antonio became the first finals team with his top 2 scorers, Wemby and third-year guard Stephon Castle, age 22 or below, and the second youngest finals team based on weighted minutes played, according to ESPN research. The 1977 Portland Trailblazers were the youngest. Now we have Wemby and the Spurs versus Big Body Brunson and the New York Knicks in the NBA Finals. In New York, they just rolled through the Eastern Conference playoffs. The Knicks have won 11 straight and swept their past 2 opponents, which presents a stiff challenge for Wemby and the Spurs. Will they be able to get to the top of the mountain, or will the New York Knicks be champions once again? Time will tell. That was the Finley Cadillac Player Performance of the Week, brought to you by Finley Cadillac Henderson, the prestigious Cadillac dealer of the year. 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
15: I'm Ed Benkin. Tonight it is game 2 of the NBA Finals between the Spurs and Knicks from San Antonio. New York will look to take a 2-0 lead after grabbing a victory in game 1 on Wednesday. As for the Spurs, Victor Wembanyama says being down 1-0 is just another playoff challenge Wembanyama and his teammates are faced with.
16: Yes, it's very reassuring. We know we're not here by chance, you know. We've been through some weird situations, whatever. And yes, it's reassuring to know that these guys, the 18 guys we got, are built this way and are resilient.
15: Tonight's game can be heard on ESPN Radio. Our coverage gets underway at 7:30 Eastern, and the game can also be seen on ABC. In football news, Broncos linebacker Jonathan Cooper was arrested on domestic violence charges. Sources told ESPN the arrest came after an argument and physical confrontation between Cooper and his girlfriend over cell phones. The Bears Board of Directors has voted to advance their stadium development in Hammond, Indiana. The exact site still to be determined. This is the first time the Bears Board has voted on a new stadium site.
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2: This is Freddie and Harry.
18: The same way it meant to the Boston Red Sox when they broke the curse back in 2004. The same way it meant to the Chicago Cubs when they broke their curse in the later 2010s. It would mean everything to New York. It would mean everything, not just to the New York Knicks. Jalen Brunson clearly understands that because his dad was part of the last time the New York Knicks made the NBA Finals when Rick Brunson was on that team. But knowing that you have more than a chance, a lot of people have been predicting the Knicks could win this series. If they're able to HD after 53 years and three close calls, if they're able to finally break through and win an NBA championship, it would mean everything and not just to the New York Knicks.
2: This is Freddie and Harry.

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1: Appreciate
0: what I want to see tonight is that rust knocked off from the Knicks. The first 2.5 quarters, I'd love to see the percentage difference between the first 2.5 quarters up into that 14 points that they started to come back and the percentage after that when they started to come back, because they knocked the rust off and you saw that where the rest came in, they had no panic in their face. No panic in Mike Brown, no panic in Brunson, no panic in Cat, OG, none of them, because they had that rest and they knew what they needed to do. You saw all the panic in the Spurs because of the youth between Mitch, between Wemby. You saw all of them start to panic when the Knicks started to hit them jumpers. And I also want to see if there's going to be more of a fair whistle, because going into fourth quarter, it was Knicks, five free throw attempts, and the Spurs had 16 free throw attempts going into the fourth quarter. So that's what I want to see tonight, fellas.
2: Can I say this very quickly?
1: Go ahead.
2: I don't think the San Antonio Spurs panic. I just think they lacked the offensive identity when the game was on the line.
1: I don't disagree with that. And, yeah, because at a certain point you're trying to figure it out. Sometimes during the game it's not the time, the place to figure it out. To Jay's point, the Knicks didn't have that sense of what are we going to do. They knew exactly who to get the ball to, what spots to get to, and make that work. They were always seeming to be in the right position, getting offensive rebounds. That big one where Jalen Brunson knocks it away. Mikal Bridges gets to the loose spot. The OG Anunoby missed the three. Kicks the Brunson in the corner. He hits the three. And the Spurs were not able to take advantage or try to recreate that advantage. But when it comes to the whistle, I hear what he's saying about 16 foul shots taken by the Spurs, only 5 by the New York Knicks. Look at the shots that Jalen Brunson was hitting. The Spurs were not even trying to foul him.
2: It's a great defense.
1: He was hitting tough shots. OG Anunoby, back-to-back threes with the Spurs defense. The reason that it wasn't, quote-unquote, a fair whistle, the Knicks were making shots in the fourth quarter. You look at the breakdown of the Knicks scoring. They scored 19 in the first quarter. Then they were EOE, equal opportunity, 29-28, 29-28. They scored 29 in the second quarter, 20 in the third quarter, 29 in the fourth quarter. It wasn't inconsistent once that offensive wheels got back on the wagon for the New York Knicks. The defensive wheels never left. The Spurs had to make tough shots, but the same thing happened for the New York Knicks. The difference is the Spurs created foul shots. The Knicks were hitting shots where the Spurs couldn't foul them or put them in a position for a three-point play.
2: I also want to put this to bed because I thought the officials were marvelous in game one.
1: And you never say that about Scott Foster.
2: I'm telling you right now, Freddie, you know how I feel about Scott Foster. But I thought that was one of the better games that he has officiated in a while that I watched that he was a part of.
1: Well, the best,
2: I thought all three of them did a great job in game one.
1: Well, the best move he may have made was making sure that Jalen Brunson didn't go and give that fan the business of giving Jalen Brunson the business with vulgar language regarding his game and also his family. Scott, that may have been the best referee move Scott Foster made all night. Say, hey, Jalen, that person's not worth it. You got to concentrate on game two. You had a great performance. Don't let that fool take away what you were able to do in the fourth quarter. That may have been the best referee move that Scott Foster made all night.
2: I also thought he did a great job early on when Jalen Brunson was yelling at him.
1: Mm-hmm.
2: Understanding that, hey, this is not about me. I understand this is the NBA Finals. This is the heat of the moment. He may feel some type of way. I'm going to swallow my whistle. I'm not going to give him a technical foul. So I thought Scott Foster did a great job officiating that game one of the NBA Finals along with his other two amigos.
3: Yeah, also, update on that Spurs fan. He's not going to be allowed to sit courtside for the remainder of the finals.
1: Yeah, because I heard Mark Kessinger on today earlier, Randy Scott and David Dennis Jr. Mark Kessinger, who was right there calling the game.
2: I thought it was a woman.
1: No, it was a male. Kessinger even said, just because that you sit courtside does not allow you to say whatever you want courtside, because he wasn't that far away hearing what that gentleman had to say in the direction of Jalen Brunson at the end of that basketball game with Jalen Brunson. He kept looking over in that direction after he talked to Lisa Salters, before he talked to Lisa Salters, and walking away to the locker room. He was still looking over in that direction. He wasn't H-O-T hot. He was H-A-W-T hot at that guy. And once they made their investigation, sometimes you may think you're bigger than who you are, but you are not that person, whether you're a dude or dudette. Just because you sit courtside does not give you any kind of free rein to say whatever you want to say in the direction of a player being that close proximity, close to you.
2: Also, Freddie, I got to give a shout out to Mike Foss, too. He's another one of the bosses. Keep it real.
1: Mm-hmm. Yeah, Mike Foss.
2: Love all of you for it.
1: He should change the name to Mike Real instead of Mike Foss. I know that's his government name. He should change it to Mike Real. But the Knicks got it done in game one. 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So what are the New York Yankees going to do? without Aaron Judge being a part of their lineup for the next 4 to 6 weeks. We're going to get to that here on Freddie and Harry Love Friday edition on ESPN Radio, the ESPN app, and ESPN Plus. 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

0: Isaiah Hartenstein was not useless, but he was not effective in Game 7 of that series. Mitchell Robinson and also Karl-Anthony Towns, they understand exactly, okay, let's put bodies in front of him and the rim. Let's see if he can go through our bodies time and time again, if he's going to put in the work to do something like that. We saw how that did not work out for San Antonio more often than not in Game 1. If he's going to make that effort, it's going to have to be going through those two guys who have the height to bother Victor Wembanyama, unlike in the last series.
1: Just putting it I can't wait. Shannon, how you feeling right now, bud? Not too far from game time. Basically, what, 3 hours and 11 minutes before game time? Shannon, how you feeling?
0: You've been strangely quiet about game two. Normally, Shannon will give an emotion one way or the other.
1: We here now.
0: Yeah. But that was before, after,
1: we here now.
0: After taking care of Cleveland. But, Shannon, you've been strangely quiet before game two tonight.
2: I'm just taking it all in, man. Just taking it all in.
1: We here now.
2: Taking it all in.
1: What do you expect tonight?
2: I'm trying to live in the moment, Harry, okay? Too far, too often, we in a society look ahead.
0: Wow.
2: We need to experience what we're going through. I cannot with you right now. Okay? So to be in this position, right, to have my team playing, it's 80 degrees in New York right now. My team's playing in June. Mm-hmm. The Knicks have an NBA Finals game. Mm-hmm. I got E-Dog going to soil his Royal Oats today down in Fairfield. Like, what a time to be alive.
0: When did Shannon X replace Shannon Penn?
2: I'm just trying to look out for the brother man and the other man. Knick Knack Patty Whack.
1: Shannon, a.k.a. the philosopher.
2: Red fish, blue fish.
0: I can't with you two as far as that goes.
1: The philosopher. Yeah.
0: One thing we should expect tonight, an increased audience. 16.9 million viewers watched Game 1 on Wednesday night. Most watched NBA Finals Game 1 since 2018. If that many people saw that game on Wednesday night, on a Friday night, with the Knicks on one side and Victor Wembanyama on the other side, that's what I'm expecting. That number to go up exponentially, maybe even close to 18, 19 million. What we're going to see, I think, for Game 2 HD, compared to close to 17 million that saw that game on ABC and the ESPN app on Game 1.
1: If I'm not mistaken, I believe it was the Golden State Warriors versus the Cleveland Cavaliers in 2018.
0: That sounds about right.
3: That's right, yeah. That sounds right. That was the year before the Raptors made it. So, yeah, that would be
0: good. 2018, spot on. Good pull by you.
1: I think that's the year we took my nephew.
0: Oh, really?
1: Little Tony.
0: Okay.
1: We went in and watched one of the games in Cleveland.
0: Okay.
1: And, yeah, he got to meet a lot of people courtside, too, because mm-hmm. my brother had played in preseason for the Cavs, and then we know he played with Golden State. So sure. He got to meet Odell, a lot of people courtside. So my nephew, boy, he was living the life.
0: Wow. Excuse me. I need to be related to the Douglas family. 6 degrees of celebrity separation. You never get the two involving HD and his brother Tony. Speaking of celebrities, this was SportsCenter. It's a new interview podcast from Rich Eisen featuring all the SportsCenter legends that you have loved and completely wanted to hear about from over the years. And that premiered today on Disney+, the Rich Eisen Show YouTube channel, and all podcast platforms. This was SportsCenter. It's presented by Gusto. Keep weighing in. 888-SAY-ESPN, 888-729-3776. How can Wemby bounce back in Game 2? What do you expect from either the Knicks and Spurs in Game 2? What if the Spurs don't win Game 2? 888-SAY-ESPN, 888-729-3776. You get a chance to take over the nation on Love Friday, Freddie and Harry on ESPN Radio, the ESPN app, SiriusXM Channel 80, and don't forget about us on ESPN+.
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0: Douglas, I'm Freddie Coleman. It is Love Friday, Freddie and Harry on Sirius XM Channel 80, as well as tune in to that smart speaker to play ESPN Radio and check us out on ESPN Plus. There's a quarterback competition going on in Minnesota. How much of a competition is going to be? We're all going to find out between Kyler Murray, who many people believe will be QB1, over J.J. McCarthy, who people want to be QB1 and may not be that when it's all said and done. It's gotten to the point that even Harry Douglas had to put on his glasses on the bridge of his nose to say, what kind of quarterback competition is this going to be in the land of the Purple People Eaters in Minnesota? Well, Kevin O'Connell, Vikings head coach, had this to say about not only Kyler Murray, how he's doing, but J.J. McCarthy as well.
1: You know, it's been fantastic just to see, you know, just the daily growth for a guy that was, you know, obviously with one organization, but really, you know, two schemes throughout his time in Arizona. Our scheme's a little, you know, probably different than what he's most comfortable doing from the time on task there. And just the way he's kind of the daily growth, just as simple as comparing day one of calling plays versus today. It's like two totally different guys. His physical talent throwing the ball has been on display, you know, every day. The ability to throw to all three levels, layer the ball, anticipation that veteran players bring to the position. I've been really happy with the way both those guys, you know, JJ and Kyler, have kind of attacked it in their own individual kind of ways, knowing that they're competing. Look, it's a competition. These guys are working every day. They know that. But the greater good of the Minnesota Vikings and our team ceiling is the most important thing that's clear to both of those guys.
0: HD, you played this position in the NFL for 10 years as a wide receiver. I don't believe there's not one wide receiver in the league that needs help from his quarterback more than Justin Jefferson of the Minnesota Vikings. All the top flight guys in the NFL can look at their quarterback and go, ah, thank you. Justin Jefferson looks at his quarterback, he goes, ah, bleep, who's going to be my quarterback for the Minnesota Vikings? Who should he really want, HD? I kid because I don't care, but who should he really want as his quarterback if you're Justin Jefferson of Minnesota?
2: Neither, Joe Burrow. But, Freddie, if I had to pick one that's on the Minnesota roster right now, currently, I am going to go with Kyler Murray because I stated this a few weeks ago. The difference between the two players, in my opinion, is Kyler Murray is a former number one overall pick. He has played in this league longer than J.J. McCarthy. He understands that he can actually play in this league, and he knows he can. It's all about being able to be consistent from start to finish throughout an entire season. J.J. McCarthy is still trying to find his way in the National Football League. And for a veteran player, you would rather have that veteran guy that has shown that he can do it in this league at a high level. Now, you have some flaws within both of these quarterbacks. But what you don't want to do is have Justin Jefferson at the end of this season, because neither quarterback has showed promise and that they can be the guy, and say, I want out of Minnesota. Enough! I can't take this no more. Like we heard Dave Chappelle in The Nutty Professor. That's what you don't want to happen. I also want to point out, when you look at wide receiver Justin Jefferson, the only 2 years where he didn't have 1,400 yards or more receiving was 2023. He only played 10 games, so it's self-explanatory, but he still had 1,000 yards, but he missed 7 games. And then last season, with the incompetent quarterback play of J.J. McCarthy, Carson Wentz, and many, many, Brosmer, I think that's his last name, and many, many more. So if you don't think he's going to feel some type of way if this thing is not hitting on all cylinders early on in their season, you are sadly mistaken. He was humble.
0: Right.
2: He was quiet a season ago. I don't know if that's going to be the case for 2026 if neither of these quarterbacks show that they can be the guy for this season.
0: Because the quarterback battle is going to need to make sure that they get enough passes to complete the Justin Jefferson, that so that no matter who wins the job, he can feel confident in that quarterback. There's no doubt that this is a quarterback battle in Minnesota. And according to Jeremy Fowler, ESPN senior NFL writer, when he's on SportsCenter last night, no one really has the advantage in this quarterback battle, right, Jeremy?
3: I just spoke to some people with the Vikings. They told me that they are leaning into this competition part. It is a true competition between Kyler Murray and J.J. McCarthy. Now, a lot of people I've spoken to around the league believe that Murray will eventually win this battle, but Minnesota knows that there's going to be noise around this battle. They're comfortable letting that play out, even through training camp, if they have to. And I'm told McCarthy has made some improvements this offseason. He's layering the ball better, throwing with different speeds, so he's at least making his case. The flip side is I've talked to people there who said Kyler Murray is an alpha. He's got a presence in the room and on the field, former Pro Bowler. You feel that. He's picked up the offense really quickly. So certainly he could have a leg up when this is all said and done.
0: For me, I think if you're Justin Jefferson, I'm hearing what Jeremy Fowler has to say, that it seems likely that the better quarterback talent is going to win this battle. And right now the better quarterback talent is Kyler Murray. I think if you're Justin Jefferson, have a heart. You just want J.J. McCarthy to win out. Because he was the first-round pick of this organization, he seems like a quality guy. The organization has placed a lot of faith in him.
2: I'm sorry, Freddie.
0: You have placed a lot of faith
2: in
0: him.
2: He seen what that was like.
0: Exactly. Maybe he just wants, you know, one more chance for J.J. McCarthy to see if he can do it. He sees the kind of qualities that you'd want in a quarterback, that you want in a leader. That, I mean, if you have a heart, if you're Justin Jefferson, that's the guy you want. But if you're going to be heartless and cruel, I don't blame him. I'd want Kyler Murray as my quarterback, because you're right, HD. He may look at that and say, that may not get any better, and I'm not going to have my best years waiting to see if that's going to get better, because if it doesn't, that's another year lost of my NFL career.
2: So what's stuck in my brain right now, I remember calling the Minnesota Vikings versus the Baltimore Ravens game in Minnesota with Steve Levy. And I remember multiple times saying this. Yes, Steve, he threw it nowhere near him. And Justin Jefferson was wide open once again. I can't get that image out of my mind. I can't get those words out of my mind. So just imagine how Justin Jefferson is feeling, knowing that he has watched every single snap that they played last season,
0: right,
2: and the amount of times that he could not get the football to him, J.J. McCarthy, that is, throughout ball games.
0: Put it this way. I remember hearing that broadcast as well, and I could not stop laughing. Steve Levy would describe the play, and he would go, yeah, Justin Jefferson's over there. The ball was over there. I said, boy, oh, boy.
2: He threw it out of bounds again. There wasn't a defender within 3 yards of Justin Jefferson.
0: He's Harry Douglas of Freddie Coleman. It's Love Friday, Freddie and Harry. What kind of out of bounds can the Spurs use against Jalen Brunson to keep him from being Captain Clutch? This is ESPN Radio, the ESPN app, and ESPN Plus.
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1: Yeah, all right, here we go. Yeah, fun. Friday. Let it keep playing. God, she's good, isn't she? Rebecca Black. Jeff Pearls is here. Mitchell is helping out. He's got big issues with the Troy football field, so we'll have about an hour breakdown on that. Here is Golden Circle Sports Bar, 55-plus TVs. Happy hour rolling out 10 to 6 every day, Monday through Sunday. That's every day. $5 on selected draft beers during happy hour, so get on down here. Free parking. That doesn't happen anywhere on the Strip. And an unbelievable sports bar and restaurant in the Golden Circle right here at Treasure Island. I'm going to do a giveaway coming out of the gates because we're very baseballed up right now. We got VGK to get to last night. Heartbreaking loss. I felt it. That means something. I felt it. But we're tracking baseball, the beginning of the A's series as the A's are in Houston. And we'll also break down what's going to happen next week as the A's will be here in Las Vegas at LV Ballpark. But giveaway time, 364-1100, caller 7, battle for Vegas. That is a charity softball game between Team VGK, Riley Smith, Team Raiders, and Brock Bowers. Again, that is at LV Ballpark. All the proceeds go to local charities. It's been sold out every year, so get your tickets now at Ticketmaster.com. But we'll give away a pair right now. James has your hookup. Caller 7, 364-1100, 364-1100. 0-0. Well, that game last night, I think lots of Las Vegas fans and, you know, Las Vegans who were just kind of casual watchers of Golden Knights hockey tuning in for the Stanley Cup final game number two. They were in the driver's seat, but hockey can change pretty quickly, especially once it got to 2-1. It seemed like the whole tone of the game changed, and I think throughout the playoffs, for the most part, when VGK, Jeff, has had a lead, they've continued to play not super aggressive hockey, but aggressive enough where they weren't sitting back in their zone and, you know, you're watching like 9 minutes where it feels like a power play. And unfortunately, that's very much what it felt like. Now, we'll get to the challenge and the goal that was disallowed if that was a screw job, but let's deal with reality first, and that was the way VGK tried to close out the game and played in the third period.
19: You know, it was a very bizarre game last night because if you look at just the traditional shots on goal, Cofield, VGK got dominated on shots on goal the first two periods, had a 2-0 lead when it was clearly the better side through two periods. VGK outshot Carolina, but then when you go to high danger chances, Carolina just blew them out in the third period. And it was, and you just mentioned it, it was the first time, really, this entire postseason, where they just got complacent. The physicality wasn't there. They like you said, it looked like a power play, even at the times where it wasn't a power play. In those last about 10 and a half, 11 minutes of the game yesterday in Raleigh. And that was a little bit strange to see. Look, the Canes are an unbelievable hockey team. They are a great offensive hockey team. They finally looked a part of that in the last, we'll say the last 25 minutes. We'll give them the whole overtime and we'll give them the whole third period. But a lot of teams, I'd be super concerned about the mental aspect coming in to a game three tomorrow night at the Fortress. VGK has been through the ringer all year long, so not overly concerned on that. But man, Cofield, if the Canes end up winning this series, we point to the third period and the overtime yesterday, because that has the potential to be series tilting towards Carolina. Again, will it? Only time will tell.
7: Less than 3 minutes away from getting into the goal that was we think it was a goal. Some do. I'm still up in the air on it. A goal that was disallowed. But the overtime, as you said, told the story again of not coming out and being on the attack. They were on their heels. And then, I'm as big a Tomas Hertl fan as there is, but you can't take that penalty. And he realized it. He went to the box and he just, head and hands, and they were not good on the penalty kill, but that penalty cannot happen, and the Canes react, and here's the Canes radio network with the call.
20: 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Send it across. Game over! Seth Jarvis wins it in overtime!
21: Maybe the most famous one-timer in Hurricanes history.
7: Mike Maniscalco on the call, the play-by-play guy. Did you watch the video of the call?
19: Yeah, I saw it.
7: Actually, the radio booth, what'd you see?
19: A little bit of chaos, you would say.
7: Well, Maniscalco's finishing up the call. The color voice kind of runs up near him. Maniscalco's the bigger guy. He bumps him. Analyst is off balance, falls down. Then he gets up. They're hugging each other. They're still doing the call. I have to say, and I want to elaborate on this a little further later in the show. Last night, and these guys make their call and celebrate, was one of the first times. It's not one of. It's probably, well, I'll say one of. One of the first times where I really felt it watching the Golden Knights. I think everyone knows I'm not a giant hockey guy. I'm also not a giant VGK fan. I want them to win. I hope they do well. I think it's good for the city. But that was a moment, Jeff, that actually felt like bad moments, rough moments of teams that I really root for. You watch at home?
19: Yeah, I did, yeah.
7: I was at a bar, and there was a pretty decent crowd there watching the game. And I would say from especially the beginning of the third period, I freaking locked in. And I was with the SO, the significant other, and two of her friends, and they were kind of watching the game, but they were chatting about something. I have no idea what they were talking about. I could not have been more rude. I was in 100% watch the game mode, and first when the Hurricanes took the 3-2 lead. Oh, man. I was steaming. I wasn't even steaming that much on the review, but I was steaming when they took the lead. And then I was out of my gourd when Stone scores the game-tying goal, about a minute left to go to overtime. And then in overtime, when the Canes scored, I sat there for about 5 minutes. I just looked on Twitter for a reaction, as I usually do, and just kind of got some stuff for the show. And then I just looked over and I was like, I'm going to go. I just left. She had gone on her own earlier, because the game started at 5. We got, I was done at work at like 6:45. And I don't feel bad about it. I don't know about you, but when you're a sports fan, and again, I'm not like as hardcore as a lot of the folks around. I'm nowhere near as hardcore as the folks around Vegas who are really into this, the 50 or 60,000 really hardcore fans here.
2: But man, I was pissed. That one, I felt that one, and I can only imagine. Well, it's not I can imagine because I've been in the position of like really being a passionate fan. F that, man. I was done. I went home, and I think I had like one beer, then I had something stronger, and I'm like, I'm just drinking myself to sleep. And I'm not an alcoholic, but I was like, I got to take the edge off because I am steamed right now.
19: You know, it just the way that it happened, like even before the controversy, Cofield, that game felt over at the 10-minute mark of the third period. It felt over. It felt like Carolina was getting nothing going, even with the lackadaisicalness, and that might even not even be fair, but the lack of physicality in comparison to what we've seen from this Vegas team through this postseason for the first 10 minutes of the third period, and then it just happened in a flash. The two goals happened within 2.5 minutes of each other, and it honestly felt quicker than that. So it was just the way that it happened, and then obviously the ridiculousness with that disallowed goal, which Cofield, I really do think that was an on-ice referee error that was made worse by the fact that it was not communicated correctly to everyone in the arena and the broadcast crew that had no idea what was going on until Torts challenged the play.
2: So, describe the play and then describe what the explanation was.
19: So, crashing to the net, there was a very awkward-looking wraparound where I don't know how Hurdle didn't score, in all honesty. It was
2: actually a great play by Freddie Anderson.
19: It was a great save by Anderson, and then the puck got caught underneath him, and then it was Barbashev and Hurdle who were just whacking at the puck. The puck ends up going in, but the referee pretty quickly laved it off. I actually was in the same camp as the broadcast crew at first, which is the referee lost sight of the puck and he blew it dead. And you know what? That kind of stuff happens from time to time. And if that was the case, yeah, it would have been terror. It would have felt like Vegas got screwed. But you know what? That stuff happens all the time in hockey. It happens more than I think people realize it. But then the fact that it was not communicated to the crowd by the referee over the mic that it was a goaltender interference call. Then the only reason we found out it was a goaltender interference call was because Tortorella challenged the call. And then once it goes to replay, Cofield, goaltender interference is, and I was talking to our guy Mitchell, who is obviously a big football baseball fan, not the biggest hockey guy in the world, but goaltender interference is one of the hardest rules in all sports to figure out the enforcement of it, right? It is one of the hardest ones to figure out how it's enforced, when it's enforced. Like, we know what the rule says, but it doesn't really feel like it's always enforced that way. I thought at best it was a very soft call that, again, goaltender interference doesn't really get overturned on replay. So I understand the people that are angry at Torts. I get why he challenged it. I didn't think it was remotely close. I think it was a referee who lost sight of the puck, blew the whistle, realized he's like, uh-oh, this thing went in. I got to make another call. So that's what I didn't like. I didn't like the process more than anything else with that whole circumstance. And, look, Carolina cashed it in. And that was the first time Carolina's power play had showed a pulse in this series as well, was that and the overtime winner.
2: And you believe it is within the ability of the replay crew to overturn it?
19: I believe it's within their ability, but Cofield, that's a very difficult call to get overturned. Even if it's, again, I thought it was a nonsense call, but that is such a difficult rule to interpret that anything that is even if it's 5% goaltender interference, they're going to keep what the call is on the ice. And that's what it was. They called it on the ice, and VGK was on the short end of the stick on that one.
2: So I wanted to make sure that the audience understands the rule. I understand the rule. Because my understanding of sports in general, in a case like this where the whistle is blowing things dead, and there's a call made, you go to replay. And I don't know, I'll liken it to, I don't even have to liken it to it, I just say it. I think in all sports, the replay crew overturning what happens on the field, on the ice, on the court, they're very hesitant to do it. They don't want to overturn calls. They don't want to make their fellow officials look bad. The league doesn't want to make officials look bad. So I thought immediately when John Tortorella asked for the review, I was like, this is not getting overturned. What's the point? And then if you don't watch hockey, unlike any other sport, and maybe because this was very high profile, maybe the other sports actually should look at what the NHL does, be very careful if you ask for a review, because you don't lose a timeout. In hockey, they're setting the other team up to score a freaking goal. And when the penalty is a power play, there's a lot on the line in that kind of game. I did not think it was a smart move by Tortorella. I saw him afterwards. In typical Torts fashion, he's not going to admit he was wrong. He sort of, you know, we pointed out yesterday, at least he softened his stance on being a doofus when it comes to post-game and enjoying the sport and not being mad at people asking questions, trying to tell the story. But he said last night he would have that reviewed 10 times out of 10 times.

0: but it was just the risk reward in that circumstance.
1: Well, I just said the risk reward.
0: Yeah.
1: The reward is 20%. The risk is 80%. And power play. So on the 80% side, they're going to a power play when they have the momentum.
0: Yeah, it's too big of a risk in that circumstance, especially with how the previous 4 minutes had played. So, look, in the end, Cofield, VGK still got the game to overtime. They still got the game to overtime.
1: And that's what I hope people remember is that there was the way they played the third period and the mistakes in overtime. Yes, this was...
0: Oh, it was a horrible penalty that set up the winner.
1: It was a very big deal that they didn't get the goal upon review. But that didn't lose them the game.
0: It didn't help. But, again, they got the like, that's the other thing. Like, they got the game to overtime. And that's a penalty Hurdle just can't take in the extra session. It just, you can't take that penalty. And look, credit to Carolina for just an absolutely perfectly executed tic-tac-toe. Jarvis put it home. And look, Cofield, we thought this was going to be a long series. I thought these two teams are extraordinarily even with the way that VGK has played since Tortorella has taken over. And look, you come back home. You're in the fortress tomorrow night. Handle your business. Go up 2-1. And if you're Vegas, you hope that this is just a blip on the radar more than a pure series-changing moment.
1: We are headed towards a 5:30 tip of the NBA Finals game number 2. Knicks on the road looking to take a 2-0 start looking to get off to a 2-0 start just like the Golden Knights were last night. Lots of Knicks Spurs talk on the way. You can watch the game down here at the Golden Circle Sports Bar. 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
9: It's

0: That sucked. That hurt. And I will say, every game that goes by and I get to look at the Raleigh fans and then I see social media with the Carolina fans, my dislike of them, that market, and that team is growing. Which I like. I need. That's part of my existence. It's my lifeblood. They're annoying, although the... I will say this. VGK fans, do not copy the tarps off thing. That's their thing, okay? If they want to have their man boobs out, let them do it. But don't do it, please. Okay? Come up with your own stuff. So, game three tomorrow here in town. Interesting day with the Aces during the day. And then VGK in the evening. Big game three after squandering a 2-0 lead last night. Big weekend and week coming up for our A's. Jeff Parles is here at Schofield. A's at the Astros. I keep telling you, Astros are dangerous. They're coming along slowly. But now this is a series that the A's need to win. They got the job mostly done against the Cubs. Not a perfect ending. And now the picture in the American League, and I'm probably the only person who's not an A's employee standing on this hill, going back 2-3 weeks after they got out to a start of roughly 27-24, and you look around the American League, I said, it's time to go in the next month and a half and get some more help. You have a chance to get on the dance floor of the playoffs, and that's all you can ask for, and it's a little ahead of schedule because of the rest of the league. There's a lot of teams that are floundering right now. You know, it's funny. One of the teams, and I had a weird reaction yesterday. I threw you off. You were going on some rant. One of the teams that really blew it and that I don't think is going to come out of it, and their payroll is not what it used to be because they've got a weird, very distracted owner in John Henry. Like, I don't think the Red Sox are bouncing back, which Boston fans should be pissed that they can't get to, like, 85 wins this year and make the playoffs. But the one that got me was they moved Kyle Harrison. Am I right on that? The Red Sox, to get Caleb Durbin, who's hitting 191, who kind of looks just like a utility guy. Harrison's got like 75 strikeouts already. And that's just one of many moves that they've botched. But the point is, in the American League, Jeff, there's an opportunity here with the A's. And now Judge is down. We hit on in the 5 o'clock hour yesterday. Timeline's, what, at least, what, 6 weeks?
1: Yeah, we're looking at August, early August for
0: Broken
1: Judge.
0: Stress
1: fracture in his first rib, which just sounds horrifically painful. So, at Cofield, we touched on this yesterday. It is, the American League is mediocre, and the A's the lineup is still good enough, even though it still has been a little bit worse than I would have hoped. But the lineup is still more than good enough to have a very strong summer, especially in that ballpark in Sacramento. And you're looking at a scenario where I agree with you on the Red Sox. I think they're done. I think Detroit's done. The White Sox have the fifth best record in the fourth best record, good for the 5 seed in the American League. They're just so much mediocrity. Oh, and the Rays, who have the best record in the American League, are completely flailing at the moment. So a playoff spot is there for the taking. Look, you don't even have to win the American League West. Just find a way into the tournament. And it's baseball. Wacky things happen all the time. And I think the first thing is the bullpen, which last night was an absolute train wreck in the ninth inning from Kunal and Medina.
0: I thought they'd make it. I thought they'd make it through this. They have enough hard throwers. I figured they'd have 3 or 4 of them come through it. But, man, it's messy. Kunal's one of the guys I had hope for. You know, I was comparing him body type-wise, minus like 40 pounds, to Johnny Broxton from back in the Dodger days. Kind of a, you know, thick middle guy who throws 98 miles an hour.
1: I think it's more than 40.
0: But it's not working right now.
1: Yeah,
0: from a consistency standpoint.
1: You know, and that was such a golden opportunity, too. The Cubs are playing some really bad baseball. I mean, they got smoked by the Giants this afternoon at Wrigley. But it just, you just look at the way this team is for the A's. And you mentioned they're in Houston. And then, of course, they come here next week for big league week, whole week here in Vegas. The Astros are down. You're convinced that they're capable of making a run. I'm not so convinced, despite the fact that Yordan Alvarez should win the American League MVP because he's been by far the best player in the American League this year. But win a series there. Win a series against Colorado, and then whatever happens against the Brewers, who, by the way, the Brewers, who had the best record in the National League last year, have very quietly opened up a little bit of a gap between them and the rest of the National League Central over the last few weeks. That's a really good baseball team yet again. So, look, you find a way in these next nine games to go 5-4, 6-3. That's more than good enough, and at least, again, keeps you in the mix, which is just all you need to do. You need to play a few games over 500 to realistically stay in this playoff hunt.
0: And you don't have to get help because the Mariners, I think, will add, and so will the Rangers. Rangers are tied right now with the A's. They're both 30 and 32. We're going to talk to Ken Korak at 4 o'clock, voice of the A's on radio. Before that, we'll get you set up for the gambling weekend with Sammy P.
2: 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At 11, it's the Cubs versus the Giants. 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Then on Sunday, let's reverse the order. 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Then the Cubs versus the Giants at 4. 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
9: Less than 10 minutes away from Sam Paniatovic, one of our betting insiders we talk to every Friday throughout the year. We're hanging out here at Treasure Island, Parles Cofield, Cofield & Company, ESPN Las Vegas. We've got a loaded summer with events. We haven't really turned our attention to the World Cup, which is going to take up about 5 weeks. That starts up around June 9th.
10: Starts 6 days from now.
9: Yeah, we've got Summer League coming up, NBA draft, the rest of the finals in the NHL and the NBA. It's tons of stuff. One thing that may sort of sneak up on people is a possible supplemental draft in the National Football League with a quarterback who some consider to be a franchise quarterback. It looks like the book is pretty much closed on Sorsby, Brendan Sorsby, Cincinnati to Texas Tech quarterback for this gambling. So what happens?
10: It's one of the more fascinating NFL stories that I can remember, Cofield, because, look, I'm going to preface this whole thing by saying I've always thought Sorsby is a good quarterback. I do not understand the draft people who claim he was a surefire first-round pick with a good season at Texas Tech this in 2027. I never really bought that. I think he's second, third, maybe even a fourth if things went poorly, but I never saw a ceiling of a first-round pick. Now, the supplemental draft is a very rarely used thing in the modern NFL because guys just don't leave college and lose eligibility overnight. Like, remember the last big one was Josh Gordon, and that was what, 10 years ago now? That was a while ago with Gordon, who, of course, had the drug issue at Baylor. And then came to the NFL, and, of course, Cleveland was the one who took him, and Gordon was a pretty darn good player when he was on the field. Now, Todd Monken was asked about this earlier this week. Quote, it would be a slippery slope to draft Brendan Sorsby in the supplemental draft. I don't think we're in a position to go down that road. That's my opinion. It's not Andrew Berry's. I like the quarterbacks we have. I think that's a slippery slope when you go down it. Irrespective of talent, right? In terms of he's put something in himself, we all know what that is. He put himself in this situation, and we've seen in other sports with players that have been banned for life from playing in professional sports. So this was always a thought of, again, I think comparing this to other sports gambling scandals we've seen in recent years is a little much, but I understand that there are going to be NFL teams that are like, we don't even want to do this. And Cleveland, at least publicly, and who knows, this could change whenever the supplemental draft happens later this summer. At least publicly, Cleveland is putting the clamps down on any possibility of that pretty quickly.
9: Well, I wonder why he's even commenting on it. Maybe he was asked about it.
10: He was asked about it.
9: That's the important part. But he gave quite the answer there. I think he's very much leaning into potentially we don't trust his character because of the gambling scandal. If he's saying that, well, he did say it. He likes the Browns quarterback room. I think he's actually just being nice to the quarterbacks they have. I hate the Browns quarterback room, and I actually think it is the reason that the Browns should be the team that takes Sorsby, because when we mentioned this during the week, they traded Myles Garrett. They got Jared Verse back. Verse is a good player. He's not Myles Garrett. Their defense is solid. They have a good enough team to win 5, 6, 7 games this year, and that will probably take them out of the mix for this quarterback derby, unless they... To me, the smart move would be playing Shedeur Sanders all year, and then when he goes down or gets hurt or whatever happens to him, then I'm flipping to, and why am I blanking on his name, Talon Green, right, who used to play at Boise and was at Arkansas. He's the 6'6 kid who, uber athlete, raw quarterback prospect. I'd play him for the final six games. If they're, like, really in on the tank and you trust that they're going to win 2 or 3 games, then okay. But if you have a chance to, what's it going to cost them, a third or a fourth to get Sorsby?
10: I have no idea. I would imagine it'll be a 3. It could be a 2. It's
9: okay. Well,
10: if I try a three, yeah.
9: The other thing is I'd have to look up all their draft capital, because they obviously got a first, a second, a third, but their futures for Garrett. If they have enough picks, then yeah, I'd give up a third. I don't like their quarterback room at all, and I do think it's risky. Like, the Jets are in the same position. Jets might be good enough to potentially win. I don't think they will, but what if they win 5 or 6 games and they're just on the edge of getting Arch Manning? That's your goal, but you can't guarantee that can happen. And you have a kind of a controlled atmosphere here where I don't think there's going to be a ton of teams that will give up a third-round pick in a supplemental draft to get Brendan Sorsby. So you have a small group you're competing against, and you kind of have control.
10: Going through this earlier in the day in my head of teams that would make sense, like need a quarterback right away, Jets, Cleveland, Miami. We're the big three right away. I know Miami paid Willis a ton of money, but that makes a lot of sense to me. But, yeah, we'll see. It's a fascinating story, and we got a few more weeks to figure it out.
9: Golden Circle Sports Bar here on this Friday. Come on down, watch some baseball. We got NBA game number 2 coming up at 5:30. You can also hear it on ESPN Las Vegas.
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15: All right, big weekend to bet on sports. 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Sammy P joins us every Friday. Sam, what's the biggest betting event for you this weekend?
16: Oh, it's got to be the Belmont, which we are carrying live on Fox. Shameless plug right there. At Saratoga again this year, remember, because Belmont is still being renovated. And everybody that I talk to who handicaps horses loves this favorite, Renegade. Eddie Olchek, my buddy Kirk Rockwell, who's a handicapper out of Florida, Colin Sheehan's a Massachusetts handicapper. Like, these are my three guys, my three horse guys. They are all on Renegade. it kind of makes me nervous that everybody likes him. But at the same time, if he is that good, you know, a bet's a bet, right? So he's going to probably go off like even money. He was 6-5 this morning. He might get more money tomorrow, but I mean, he's just supposed to be the cream of the crop at the Belmont Stakes.
17: Sam, I'll be honest with you. Before going through the rundown today, I had completely just forgotten about the horse race. But you know, it's so interesting with this being likely the last year that this is still at Saratoga. But I, like you said, Renegade, the guy that a lot of the sharper horse bettors like. Is there anyone else that they're looking to pair Renegade with that you know of?
16: Yeah, so the one bet that's been floating around in a lot of my back ends, if you will, is a daily double with Rhetorical, who is running the race before. So daily double, you pick the winner of the 12th and the 13th race. So they're doing Rhetorical with Renegade. They both have to win their respective races, and that's probably going to pay out like 5-1, maybe plus 550. So, I mean, look, it is two of the better horses in the field, but favorites win sometimes, you know? I mean, so that's kind of, you know, taken my interest, like kind of doing that little daily double with Rhetorical and with Renegade. Golden Tempo, I think, is way too sexy right now. Golden Tempo was the long shot that won the Kentucky Derby, and now Golden Tempo is 5 or 6-1. I think that's an insane prize. I don't think the horse should be 5 or 6-1. I think it should be a lot bigger. But it's basically sort of building bets around Renegade and seeing what happens.
15: Well, and if you're a St. John's fan, then you want an exacta of Micropolis horses, because he's a St. John's guy and he's the big money guy behind Patino. So maybe you get a 7'6" center if both of those horses come in. We got Conn Smythe and the NHL to look at. Last night, it started to look like, hey, man, Brett Howden's going to be the freaking Conn Smythe when they're up 2-0. He's got, 13 goals in the playoffs. Canes come storming back. They win the game. What are we looking at now with the best player in the Stanley Cup playoffs?
16: Well, Mitch Marner's the favorite, to no surprise. He's, you know, like plus 150 or so. And then you got Carolina's goalie, Frederik Andersen, at 350. I did see, was it yesterday? I think it was ahead of him yesterday. They had Howden, one book had Howden at 100-1. Ah. And I it made no sense. I mean, somebody was asleep. It might have been FanDuel. So somebody was snoring in the back room at FanDuel. And, you know, if you hang a bad number, it's going to get hit. DraftKings has Howden at 8-1 now. So clearly the 100 wasn't the right number. But the order right now, Marner, Andersen, Taylor Hall, Stankoven, Howden, and then pretty much everybody else. I mean, this is sort of the elephant in the room. I don't know that the voters are going to vote for Carter Hart. I mean, like, that's just, like, could he win it? Yes. I know how voters are, and I don't think they're going to vote for Carter Hart. And that's not even fair, but that's the reality of the business.
17: Sammy, let's go over to the NBA side of things. What are we looking at tonight? This feels like just the most classic zigzag opportunity we're going to get in these finals.
16: For sure, man. I think you're going to see, you know, the public is going to bet the Knicks again. The public has been betting the Knicks for some time now because they've been crushing teams, guys. I mean, go look at the final scores of the last 12 games they played, you know, like there's a lot of blowouts in there. And, you know, this Jalen Brunson kid's special. My concern though is not so much tonight. I mean, like how many times did Brunson hit the ground in game one? Like, you know, he left twice. He had to go back and get whatever, like he got taped up and he plays a very physical style of basketball, and I just, you know, as somebody who would love to see the kid do well, he's a Chicago kid, Brunson, by the way, played high school ball in Chicago. I do have some concerns about him staying on the floor for the whole series. So it really is, you know, survival of the fittest, which team is the healthiest. Right now it's the Knicks, but that could all change. He's just so fun to watch, man. And I had his over in game one. It was 25.5. He took 31 shots. So that's probably going to be a popular one today, but I can assure you, Jeff, the books would probably love the Spurs to cover tonight, no doubt.
17: Our guy Sammy P with us right now, Cofield and Company, live at Treasure Island, Golden Circle Sports Book and Bar. Sam, just you know, going into this series, I thought this was a dead even series. My official pick was Knicks in six, but I didn't have any confidence in it just because I was concerned about the Knicks' ability to slow down Wemby. And look, to the credit of Karl Anthony Towns, Towns was spectacular on both offensively going at Wemby and defensively slowing Wemby down in game one.
16: I thought Kevin Garnett laid it out. I don't know if you guys saw his prediction going into the series. I mean, I think he said something that I can't say on this radio show, but that's fine. He basically said the Knicks are going to bust their ass in so many words. And I hadn't heard anybody say that. But, you know, if anybody knows, you know, like a veteran going to a team like, you know, Karl Anthony Towns going to the Knicks, Kevin Garnett went to the Celtics and won a championship there. So he was looking at the experience for the Knicks. And I told Steve this stat a couple weeks ago. The San Antonio Spurs starting lineup is younger than Michigan's college basketball team that won the title. Like that's insane to me. So I don't know, man. Because I didn't make a series bet. I was not going to bet the Knicks at +160. I did nothing with it. I don't think it's the worst idea to come back on San Antonio, but it's also like, we're betting on a very, very young team with a 22-year-old superstar. And I think the funniest part, Jeff, of watching the Spurs is, like, you know, they're right there. You know, it's a tie game. And you got Wembanyama pulling up for three. I'm like, what? That's insane to me that he's shooting threes. He's 7'5". Maybe I'm old man yelling at the cloud. But get in the paint, dude. You're like, what are we doing here? So I think it's going to be – I think your Knicks and six call, that's a good one. I went Spurs to win the series, but I didn't bet it.
18: Yeah, I couldn't get anyone on the show to not pick the Knicks. I was the only one to pick the Spurs. Everyone else picked the Knicks in six or seven, so they're off to a good start here. I saw Bear Bets, and you guys were talking a little college football look ahead. I think we're 84 days away from the beginning of the season on August 29th. There was a little talk about the cover of the video game, the CFP 27, what with Oregon and Miami on the cover. Do you believe in jinxes?
16: Rob Mish from the Sun-Times, who lives in Vegas, actually called me this morning to talk about, like, jinxes and stuff. And I'm like, Rob, you got the wrong guy. We did the story, but I don't believe in jinxes.
18: Wait, you gave him quotes on – really? That's awesome.
16: He did. No, because last year in the Sun-Times, Rob usually wants me to give him one Bears bet. And I 2 years ago, I gave him Rome Odunze, like, over 650 yards, and he blew over that number. I did it again last year. That was my pick. Rob was like, you got a really good bet here, and then Odunze got hurt, like, a week later and missed the rest of the season. So Rob was like, I'm sorry, I mushed the bet. I'm like, no, you didn't. It's all good. No. But then Caleb Williams gets put on the Madden cover, and Rob's like, what do you think? Is the curse real? And I'm like, no. Patrick Mahomes is on the cover of Madden, won the MVP, won the Super Bowl. Like, I don't think it's that big of a deal. But it is funny on Bear Bets. Bear went to Miami. Jeff went to Oregon. And when they saw that those two teams were represented on the cover, they immediately got nervous.
18: Yeah, I didn't know Bear went to Miami, so that's interesting. Because I did see him. Maybe he was actually telling us what he did. He made a reference to having a poster of Malachi up on his wall over his bed. He was saying Canes fans are all fired up about it. You are fired up for the summer season to come. That means cookout season. That means the beans with the apple slices are back.
16: The beans went right away, man, like they always do. I know they're not for everybody. People don't want to put fruit in the beans. Every time I do a cookout, it's the first thing to go.
18: Dude, I think it's a visual thing. And I love that you're standing by it. If it tastes good, it tastes good. And just because it looks weird doesn't mean it doesn't taste good.
16: I don't even think it looks that weird. But for those that don't know, I just take two cans of sugar-free baked beans. I add my sugar with apple pie filling. So that gets us back to our but I'm not killing you with sugar. You know, you got to take the sugar out of the beans and then add the sugar with the apple pie, bacon chopped up, and a little bit of barbecue sauce. And you smoke it for 2 hours. You could bake it for 2 hours at like 250. Steve, the people tell me with their plates, and when it's the first tin empty at every cookout, you got something there.
18: Okay, I'm doing it this year. I'm not against it. I'm doing it this year. Probably, I don't know if I'll smoke it. Well, I guess I have to smoke it if that's the way to do it. I can't just put it in a crock pot.
16: You don't have to. No, you don't have to. You don't have to smoke it. You could just throw it in the oven at 250 for 2 hours.
18: Sam, what is, and we're talking to Sam Pajanovich from Fox Sports. What does the Bears moving, is this official? Are the Bears moving to Hammond? And what does it mean to you? What does it mean to Chicago?
16: I honestly don't even care anymore. It's been going on forever. This Kevin Warren guy who came in, he's one of the heavy hitters in the Bears organization. He said he was going to get a stadium deal done right away. And here we are. It's like 5 years later. They are trying to, I think, bluff. It's not official, but the Bears are definitely closer to Indiana than they are to staying in Illinois, which is wild. But this might be a hot take, man. I don't want to go to a football game. I want to sit home and watch all the games and gamble all day. You know, like I don't want to go to a football game for 3 hours. And
18: well,
16: only
18: I don't
16: watch
18: think it's a hot
16: game.
18: Take. Yeah, I don't think it's a hot take. I think a lot of people have are foregoing going to the stadium experience. Your take on this one, because I know you can't stand Pritzker, but I admire him here because I do think public money going for stadiums, that is a thing of the past. It's got to stop. It's not going to stop. And if Hammond and Indiana, they want to step up and give, you know, all these tax benefits, property, and, you know, give away $2 billion, go ahead and do it. But I think Illinois is doing the right thing.
16: Yeah, it is just very funny, though, that the Bears finally get a coach and a quarterback, and then they're like, let's leave Chicago. You know, like, to me, that's just so funny. But they're going to be good, man. That quarterback's something.
18: Last minute here. Did you start to look at anything creative with NFL division winners?
16: Yeah, I built an eight-leg parlay that pays $120,000. I don't have it in front of me, but I basically went through all the divisions. Like, I have Buffalo, Pittsburgh, Chargers, Texans, Lions. You could play around with them. You can turn $10 into six figures, man. Give it a shot.
18: Might try it. All right, well, good luck in the Belmont. We have another Belmont guy actually coming up, big horse racing guy, so we'll see what he says about Renegade. I have a feeling he's going to fade Renegade, but, man, the horse does look like the class of this race, like way ahead of the rest of the group.
16: Yeah, I was told if Renegade doesn't win, there should be an investigation. That's how good these guys feel about it.
18: Okay. All right, Sammy, we'll see you, buddy.
16: See ya.
18: It's very weird patting Illinois on the back because they are going to lose the Bears, but I think what Indiana, for the most part, listen, I can't speak to it 100% because I don't know what Hammond is. The area is pretty freaking blighted if they feel like there's going to be some massive benefit to it, but I generally think most of the time it's a boondoggle when you're given public money, and the Bears can afford to pay a lot for their own stadium. They don't need the public money, but they've got bidders, so they're going to take advantage of it.
17: So what, Indiana, California, New Jersey, Texas would be, and Florida would be the five states with multiple NFL teams. Is that right? That sounds right.
18: Wow, that's crazy. I didn't even process that they have the Colts. I thought you were going down the road of places that have a team playing well away or in another state from their actual namesake.
19: The NBA Finals, Game 1 Wednesday, Game 2 on Friday, and on Monday the 8th, Game 3. 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
21: Gambler's Bonus hits again. 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
15: All right, here we go. Starting the 4 o'clock hour, we're at Treasure Island. 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Jeff Parles, Cofield, Mitchell's helping us out down here back in the Findlay Toyota Studios. It is James. We're going to talk some A's baseball right now. And then a lot next week as the A's will be in town for a big league week, which we're really fired up about with the 2028 in the offing. And Ken Korak is in studio right now, his voice of the A's, and of course, many connections to Las Vegas. Ken, how are you?
0: Cofield, what's happening?
15: A lot's happening, man.
0: I guess this is cool.
15: No, this is cool stuff.
0: It really is.
15: Yeah, first of all, I think before we even get to what's going to happen next week at the A's, the thing I'm most excited about, because I mentioned to these guys on this show that like we're covering the A's as if they're here. So we're ready to go. That's what the team deserves. And the team, I think, has paid back this market already. If people are interested, and I think there are people interested, this has been a very solid start to the season. And it actually, for me, has raised expectations, Ken.
0: Well, first of all, it means a lot to me that you guys are carrying our games. I mean, and as you know, we have a home over in Green Valley. And for my wife and her sister and my wife's mom, they could listen to the games as if they were back in the Bay Area 1,000 years ago when I was doing San Jose State football and basketball. So it's a cool deal. And, yesterday was really rough. They were three outs away, as you know, from sweeping the Cubs at Wrigley Field, had a 6-3 lead. But still, they won two out of three there. So I think the thing about what's happened so far is that to a man, they'll tell you that they haven't hit their stride yet. And yet, they're only 2.5 games out of first place. They would have gotten to 500 if they had held off the Cubs yesterday. So the start's been okay, but they really feel like they can play a whole lot better.
15: What's your confidence in the bullpen moving forward? I mean, we're not talking about guys who are, you know, slop ball throwers or without any sort of pedigree. You got a lot of hard throwers in the bullpen. It's just about consistency. I mean, I like Kunal. It just wasn't his day yesterday. But what about the upside of this bullpen kind of pulling it together with what they have?
0: Well, it's interesting, too, because they don't have that anointed closer. And it's the classic case of a bullpen by committee. You know, they DFA'd Kunal today, and they brought up Elvis Alvarado from here in Vegas, which I thought was an interesting move. So they have a bunch of guys with a bunch of saves. So, yeah, I guess in a perfect world, would you love to have a Dennis Eckersley back there? But they don't have that. And I think I've always felt this way about the A's, and that is that if they're in contention around the time of the trading deadline, that they'll make a move. Now, does that mean, is that an indictment of the bullpen? No, because the bullpen pitched great the night before. They were outstanding. So generally, I think they've done a pretty good job. But I'd be surprised if the A's weren't active at the deadline this year.
15: I'm hoping they are. And you know, here's the deal with the pitching. The upside is with some starting pitching prospects. And we got the first couple of looks at Gage Jump, a very high pick from the draft a couple of years ago. And again, that 2024 draft could pay amazing dividends with four guys in the top 75, and all four could be up. But give us your impression of Gage Jump. The first start wasn't, you know, awesome. It wasn't terrible, but second start, man, I mean, that gets people really excited.
0: Well, and especially because he seems to be a fast learner. You know, even here with the Aviators, in his first few starts, he was throwing too many pitches. You know, you can't throw, and Kotze even was talking about this, that you can't throw 85 pitches in 4 2/3. So nobody doubted his stuff and his arm and his fastball. 97, he has a great breaking ball. I think the changeups may be a little bit of a work in progress, but I mean, I think he certainly realized that to survive as a pitcher, you've got to go deep into games. That means throwing strikes. And for him to go 7 in his second major league start and get his first win, he was phenomenal. So for good reason, he was near the top of whatever the rankings are worth, you know, second or third prospect on the A's in the A's organization. So well-deserved.
17: Ken, let's just look to this weekend. The A's down in Houston. Astros, despite the fact that Yordan Alvarez has been at an absurdly high level this year with his play, I've struggled. And this feels like a good opportunity for the A's to, even with the loss last night, to build on a good start to this road trip.
0: For sure. And it's interesting because Jack Perkins is coming out of the bullpen to start today. And then Cade Morris is going to make his first major league start tomorrow. So if you look back at the when the season started, four of their starters aren't in the rotation anymore. And a couple of those guys are on the IL. So it, this is it's testing the depth that they have looking at their pitching. You know, parenthetically, looking ahead to the two series here next week, by my count, the A's have 18 players on their roster right now who have played for the Aviators. Maybe not this year necessarily. There are a few who have, but over the years, that speaks pretty highly of what Fran Reardon and the organization has been able to do with the AAA ball club here.
17: Ken, just looking at the American League as a whole, look, we just talked about it, that if the A's are in the playoff race at the deadline, probably a small move here, small move there with their pitching staff. But this American League right now, we're only looking at a handful of teams over 500. This really does feel like an opportunity to, for lack of a better phrase, potentially steal a playoff berth this year in a year where the league seems to be a little down.
0: No, that's a great phrase. They're, it's wide open right now. And I think one of the reasons if you look at the interleague play records, the National League has had the best of the American League. And that's why you have so many, it's such a muddled picture in the American League. So many teams around 500 or just below. And if you're, and to get back to the trading deadline, if you're sitting right around 500 or two or three games below even at the deadline, you would certainly have a shot at getting one of the wild card picks. So Tampa Bay has been a surprise. They've been great. They seem to do it almost every year. I think Aaron Judge going on the IL will obviously hurt the Yankees. And the Guardians are, to me, a great story in what Stephen Vogt has done over there. Someone we're very fond of here, and it wouldn't be a stretch to say that he's going to be the manager of the year for the third consecutive year. So he's doing a great job.
18: It's a great organization. Ken Korak is with us, voice of the A's. Of course, you can hear the A's right here on the LV Sports Network. Tonight's game is over on 1230 The Game, one of our sister stations. You can hear a lot of the games right here on ESPN Las Vegas and also on Fox Sports Las Vegas. Ken, when you talk to people around the organization, you know, even the guys you're around on the broadcast crew, I have no idea if they're like, hey, what's Vegas like, if they're considering coming here. What do you tell them about Vegas and the kind of sports city we are and the kind of community we have?
0: Well, it's been amazing to see it proliferate from the time when, you know, I did my first AAA game at Cashman Field literally 40 years ago when I was working in Phoenix, and then I got hired by the Stars in 89, so who would have thought? And then the A's, actually, it's, people think that this coming week is the first week for the A's playing regular season games here. That's, of course, not the case, as you know, Steve, because 30 years ago, the A's opened the season at Cashman Field, playing the Blue Jays and the Tigers. So it's been a great place to live. You know, we bought our house in 1992, and I really think people are excited about coming here. And one thing that's happened is that with Mark Bedane at the helm as the president of the club, they've encouraged people to move here already. So, and I know my broadcast partner, Johnny Dosko, is planning on moving here after the season. So I don't think that there needs to be this great sales job. I think people are pretty much on board right now.
18: Vegas is awesome. The Bay Area is cool, too, though. And you know, yeah, for people who have lived in the Bay Area, I mean, that's a tough place to live. I tell you, some of the conversations we're having, Ken, and you know, you're referencing that I know these things. You know it even better than I do, because you mentioned being here, you know, late 80s, early 90s. I got here in 96, and I never imagined sitting here and having debates about major league franchises and popularity and faces of the city and all that. And you know, eventually we're going to have the four major sports here. And I keep telling people that with the direction of the A's, this build, and the fact that baseball has always been gigantic in this community, the A's are going to, as a winning franchise, get a foothold here, and they are more than capable of competing for the entertainment dollar and the fan interest. Baseball is going to be massive in Vegas.
0: I agree, and there's a great tradition of baseball here. I think the first minor league team came here in 1947. You know, then there was like a 30-year gap before the Stars moved here from Spokane in 83. But there's a real loyal baseball, I guess, family here, brotherhood of people that love the game. And obviously look at the players, I mean, it starts with Greg Maddux, obviously, and Bryce Harper and the rest of the great players who've come out of here. But people really, they really love the game here. So I'm not worried about it. Now you've got to win, like any other franchise.
1: Yeah.
0: But the stadium is going to be great. And I think that there have been some real positive messages that have been sent in the last several months. And I think it begins with the signing of four of our players to long-term contracts, opening up the Experience Center up on the west side, not too far from your studios here. And, you know, watching the ballpark, and you can see the build almost every day. You can see it's starting to look like, hey, this looks like a baseball stadium now. So hiring Mark Bedane, I think, was a positive sign. So there are a lot of really positive things going on.
18: The A's are part of the Lotus Broadcasting family. Ken Korak's in studio. We're down here at Treasure Island, Golden Circle Sports Bar. What do you think it'll be like next week for these games at LV Ballpark? Obviously, right now you guys are playing at Sacramento, which at times can be a bandbox and a homer haven. And Matt Nevert was actually taking us through all the kind of home run zones and the fact that there's, you know, no real background for the wind to be, you know, blocked on the right side of the field. What do you think it should be like playing Major League Baseball at LV Ballpark?
0: That's an excellent question. Now, we've been here several times since spring training, as you know, but that's not the same. You don't have the same intensity as you have during the regular season. And with the A's in the position they're in, every game is important. And the Brewers are, year in and year out, they're a great story. I think the Rockies are better this year, too. So there's going to be a lot more intensity than you see during those big league weekends. Not that those weren't fun. And I remember in 1993, over 13,000, maybe 15,000 people came out to see the Cubs play the White Sox in a big league weekend festival of baseball, right? They roped off the warning track. People were literally standing on the warning track. That's how many people were there, but I digress. But I think you're going to see the kind of intensity that people aren't used to seeing who haven't seen Major League Baseball in person. I think the crowds are going to be great. The other thing is that if you look at the long-term forecast, it's supposed to be windy, like on Monday and Tuesday. It's not going to be 106 like it is today. I think the temperature is going to be great at first pitch, but depending on where the wind is, where it's coming from, you might see some runs being scored.
18: Yeah.
0: Well, you've been out there a lot.
18: Yep, and keep in mind, there's going to be a lot of A's-related events going down. We're going to have our live show at Frankie's Uptown at DTS, and I know some of your cohorts, Johnny's going to join us. I think Chris Townsend is going to join us. So there's a lot of A's activities going on around town next week at LV Ballpark.
0: We're going out in the community. I've been assigned three different opportunities to be involved with charitable endeavors next year, so I know from a broadcasting standpoint, and the rest of our crew is on the road with the team right now, as you know. But, we're going to be blanketing the community, and that is so important. As you guys know, you can't just show up and say we're here. You have to really do a great job in the community, and it's a two-way street between a team and a community. You have a real public responsibility, I think, when you come into a town as a Major League Baseball team. So we're going to be out there for sure next week.
18: Ken, we're massive fans. We appreciate your time today. Enjoy the rest of the weekend, and we'll see you on Monday.
0: Appreciate all you guys are doing for us. So it's been great. Thanks for having me.
18: There he is, the voice of the A's on the radio side, Ken Korak. A lot of A's-related activities going down next week. Two series of limited tickets left for the A's at LV Ballpark. But they have the Brewers and the Rockies back-to-back at LVB next week.
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10: So many cool things coming up next couple weeks as we head towards summer here in Vegas and around the country. Cofield, Jeff Parles, you were just telling me that the now it's official, the stupid thing with FIFA where they're taking all the names off the arenas, and or not arenas, stadiums. Now it's on Google Maps.
11: So I saw an article during the break saying that Google and Apple Maps have officially changed the names of all the stadiums being used

0: right.
1: in a World Cup. And I'm like, you know what? I'm going to check because I've been trying to figure out my day of travel once I'm on the ground in L.A. in less than 2 weeks.
0: Do you have to do a ride share to something that's not called SoFi?
1: No, I am. Los Angeles, I got to give them credit. $1.75 a person to take shuttle buses.
0: Really?
1: Yeah.
0: That seems
1: shocking.
0: Unbelievable compared to what they're doing in Boston and New York. I don't know what they're doing in Philly.
1: Philly's got a good plan. I forget what it is.
0: Because you're not allowed to park at the stadium, right?
1: No, none of the U.S. stadiums are going to have parking because obviously New York, New Jersey Stadium or Kansas City Stadium have a boatload of parking, but it's very, very limited.
0: $150 on NJ Transit to get over to the New York, New Jersey Stadium. So Dick Girardi's a longtime Philadelphia guy. He's very good with horse racing. One of those cool events here is the Belmont. That's going down tomorrow, the final race in the Triple Crown. And Dick gives us some time here on ESPN Las Vegas. How are you, sir?
2: I'm great, guys. How about you?
0: We're good. I didn't know if you wanted to come on and rant about the World Cup coming to Philadelphia. That should be
2: I'd be happy
0: positive,
2: to rant
0: but also,
2: about it. Yeah.
0: Okay.
2: Yeah, I hate the World Cup. Get it out of here.
0: I like the competition. I hate FIFA. I think it is one of those evil organizations. Like, it puts the NFL to shame in terms of the money grab. Yeah. All right. So this race is really interesting because you and I talked more than a few weeks ago about the Derby and then what might happen after the Derby, where a lot of the horses weren't going to race. So a lot of these horses are back. Yet the winner of the Derby is not the favorite, but a horse that did really well in the Derby, Renegade, is a heavy favorite here. How do you feel about Renegade?
2: Yeah, it looks like in the early betting after today, Renegade's like 7-5, 8-5, which is really surprising. I didn't doubt that he would be the favorite, but yeah, and the Derby winner, Golden Tempo, is more like 6-7-1. So yeah, I think people are saying, well, that was a fluke. It was 23-1. Let's see it happen again. Whereas Renegade came in obviously with a better resume. So the theory is that resume's been the more consistent horse. But I don't have a problem with Renegade, but that price is way too low for me.
0: This actually hasn't been a race traditionally where the favorite has done that well. I think it's like 7 of the last 30 the favorites won. It's under like 25% of the favorite winning.
2: Yeah, I mean, the guy that wins it is Todd Pletcher. I mean, he's won it 4 times. He's been second 9 times, and he's the trainer of Renegade. So I think that's one of the reasons Renegade's getting this play. But, yeah, I don't have a problem with if you like the favorite, that's fine. And, again, I can't say anything bad about Renegade. He's 2-1 at betonline.ag at the moment. But, yeah, I'm a little surprised that he's being bet like he's the fastest 3-year-old on earth when he's really not. He's not that much faster than any of the other pretty good 3-year-olds. And as you said, we got 5 coming out of the Derby, the winner, the second place horse, fourth place, seventh, and 10th, and all of whom have pretty good resumes.
0: One of those horses, do you have one that you like? If it's a Chief Wallaby, I've seen some high debate on that one, or Commandment, or Emerging Market actually was what the one that finished the worst at 10th.
2: Yeah, I like, of all those, I like Commandment. He finished 7th, but he came into the race with the best resume of any of the horses. He won 4 in a row. He had the best numbers, 2 back-to-back 100 buyer figures down in Florida when they won the Fountain of Youth and then the Florida Derby. I just thought when you watch the video, it was like, all right, what can possibly go wrong with this horse? Did go wrong. Like subtle stuff, nothing outrageous, but just enough to put him kind of backward. They changed jockeys. Luis Saez is off. Johnny Velasquez is on. He's the best big race rider in the 21st century, so that's all positive. He's actually the horse I like the most, and I think you're going to get about 6 or 7 to 1. That's about what he is in the early betting, and that's what he is at BetOnline.
0: Dick Girardi's on ESPN Las Vegas. His spot here on the Belmont is brought to you by Bet Online. Mike Rapoli is a story in this thing. If people don't know who he is, he's a St. John's guy. He's a big St. John's backer. I'm sure Rick Pitino loves him because he's providing the money to build that program, Body Armor, Vitamin Water, Fortune. So he's got Renegade, and then he's got Power Shift. Could Power Shift actually win this?
2: Absolutely. Yeah, I think Power Shift has a huge chance, and I think he's going to get overlooked. Because all the money is going to come in on the other Rapoli Pletcher horse in Renegade. Power Shift, this is a race, guys, unlike the Derby, very little early speed. I see Power Shift with the possibility of being able to control the pace. And anytime you get a horse loose on the lead, they're dangerous. And I'll give you a great prop that I really like here. Pletcher's got the 2 horses in here. let's say Renegade's going to be 7-5 or 8-5, which what looks, you can get at Bet Online, you can get 7-5 on both the Pletcher horses. If Pletcher wins the race, you win, so you get as a bonus, you can also get Power Shift. So that's a prop I would definitely get involved with, especially if you like Renegade, you get yourself an extra horse at the same price.
0: How does this race play out differently? And, you know, generally it's not going to have like 25 or 18 horses like the Derby does, but it's still a 9-horse field, right? It's a relatively small field.
2: That's the difference, 9 versus 18 that we had in the Derby. So Golden Tempo is going to be last early, but he's not going to be last by 25 lengths this time. But also the pace is not going to be nearly as fast as or as contentious as in the Derby, which is one of the reasons why he was able to come on and be the last horse to, the horse that finished the fastest. And yeah, one of the other, and you guys will love this, one of the other fun props that I like here, and I'm just looking for action. As you know, the action is everything. How about this? The winner of the race is a jockey whose last name ends in Z. All right, so we got Renegade with Irad Ortiz. We got the Derby winner with Jose Ortiz. We got Commandment, who I like anyway, with John Velasquez. And we have Power Shift with Luis Saez. You have to lay 8-5 on that. So it's basically bet 8 to win 5. But you got to like a prop, jockey name ending in Z.
0: There you go. Long shots in the race. And they're not, you know, these aren't like 70-1 long shots.
2: Yep.
0: What are we
2: yep.
0: looking at with the two biggest long shots?
2: Yeah, I don't like Otino or Vitruvian Man at all. And I think you're more likely to try to bet them for last than first. Probably Growth Equity would be the one potentially could make the front. I don't know that he's going to be on the lead, but could be out there. He's improving with each race. He's 12-1. He'd be the one live long shot, in addition to Power Shift, who's actually a horse I like. The exact I like in the race is 2-7, Power Shift over Commandment. I mean, that's how I can see the race, Power Shift to the front. Here comes Commandment closing, and I hope I keep Renegade and Golden Ticket off, keep them off the ticket.
0: Dick Girardi's with us, giving us plays and angles on the Belmont. It's brought to you by Bet Online. From a venue standpoint, it's at Saratoga. First of all, do you like it being at Saratoga?
2: Yeah, I mean, look, it can't be at Belmont Park, right? And I'd rather be there than Saratoga than at Aqueduct, which is just kind of, you know, they're ready to close the place. It's all run down. So, yeah, it'll be at Saratoga. It's the third straight year. It will be the last year. They'll go back to Belmont Park next year. And, guys, the big difference is beyond the, you know, the couple hundred miles is the venue, the circumference of the racetrack. Saratoga's 1.8 miles. Belmont's 1.5 miles, and they typically run the race 1.5 miles. They can't do that at Saratoga, so this will be the Derby distance, 1.25 miles tomorrow for the Belmont Stakes.
0: Okay, I got a couple of Philly topics for you because Dick worked a long time in the media in Philly, and he's doing some horse racing for us here on this Friday. I'm not an A.J. Brown guy, and I thought it got cemented again the last day or so when he was doing an interview and admitted that he was leaking info to the media because he thought it was for the good of the Eagles. Is this guy serious?
2: Yeah, it was really bizarre. I didn't understand what the problem was exactly. Obviously, he was had a problem with the quarterback. I mean, he got targeted. The team was super successful, but it just became about him. And I think when he's saying he's leaking stories to the media, he wasn't really leaking it. He was saying it. Like, yeah. After games, he was saying the offense basically stinks. I'm not happy with the stuff that's happening. So, yeah, he was like, I don't know. I found the whole thing bizarre. Now and we'll see what he does in New England. But, boy, and look, he was a great player here, helped them win a Super Bowl. Really should have won 2. I mean, they outplayed Kansas City, the other one that just gave the game away. Why he wanted out is still a little baffling to me. And his last game here, he was dropping passes at critical times, but all in all, he was a terrific player. I mean, really, really good. So we'll see how he does in the wing.
0: But at this stage in his career, with that mindset, could this turn out to be, you know, addition by subtraction?
2: He had to go, right? It just wasn't going to work going forward. They've committed to the quarterback, right? You're always committing to your quarterback. And it was clearly had gotten toxic. So, yeah, we'll see what happens. Now, look, I love Devontae Smith. I think he's sensational. I think he's one of the most underrated players in the league. I couldn't believe he was not on the top 100 last year. People will see how good he is now that he's the clear number one.
0: Yeah. What do you think the Phillies do or should do at the trade deadline?
2: find a right-handed power hitter, right? I mean, they got everything else that you want. The starting pitching is awesome. I mean, as good as anybody's. I mean, Sanchez, what Sanchez just did, I mean, it's crazy. You're talking about catching Arl Hershiser for most consecutive scoreless innings for a while. And Wheeler, and Harper and Schwarber are terrific. They desperately need a right-handed power hitter. I don't know where that person is or who it is, but they have to have it. They got a great closer in Duran. They got everything you want. But, yeah, right-handed power is a real problem.
0: Closing back on the Belmont, what can people find up on Bet Online?
2: Yeah, I mean, again, the great props. We got the odds. You can bet for last. One of the other props I like, and this is probably my favorite of all of them, and I gave this one out for the Preakness. I said over there, it was over under a minute 55. It went way over in the Preakness. These horses, these three-year-olds, guys, aren't really that fast. Over under is 201.5 for the mile and a quarter. I strongly recommend the over. I think we're going to go well over. Now, watch the early races tomorrow. Look, if people are breaking track records and stuff like that, I'd have a different thought on it if it's a super fast racetrack. But if it's just a normal track, they're going over 201.5.
0: Thanks, Dick. We appreciate it.
2: You got it. Thank you, guys.
0: There he is, legendary sports writer in Philly, Dick Girardi. On the way back, we got to get some updates on baseball. We're heading towards game two of the NBA Finals right here on ESPN Las Vegas. Our Braves versus the Mets and Phillies bet. We haven't had an update on that in a couple of weeks. I felt good about it, but my God, Braves, just slow down a little bit. 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
0: 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Morning show is national with Smallman and Company. BBW is on there, I think this morning, Big Brian Windhorst. As Smallman was asking Windhorst, I thought some interesting stuff. I wanted to ask you before we get to this, because we always like to cross-promote. That's why we do this. Are you a breakfast guy?
1: Depends on my mood. I know that's a complete cop-out.
0: A weird one.
1: Complete cop-out.
0: What kind of mood, Jeff?
1: You know what?
0: Wake up on the wrong side of the bed, no breakfast?
1: Weekends, very pro-breakfast. Weekdays, I usually just have my liquid IV, and that's
0: let's go. There's a lot to do.
1: That's good.
0: There's a lot to do.
1: That and the banana usually is what my weekday. But weekends, yeah, I'll very happily. The bagel spot that I found in town that does the bagels close to what we could get in New Jersey, mm-hmm. I'll very happily go there because that's a great breakfast sandwich.
0: Now, weekends are a little different because there's a key question here. You're going to hear Smallman ask BBW, Big Brian Windhorst, about is it breakfast or brunch? Fire this.
7: What's your brunch order?
18: Yeah. Good question.
19: Here's the thing. I really like a lunch more than a brunch.
18: I totally agree.
19: You know, I just think it's hard to get a well-cooked egg. I want a fluffy egg.
7: Oh.
19: You know, I don't... So many places...
7: Like a Bourdain
19: egg? They overcook the egg.
7: It's because you need to do the figure eight. You need to whip it in a certain way.
0: Okay, there's a lot there. So he doesn't like breakfast. Or he's so picky that he'll forego breakfast and brunch because... He has an egg standard that cannot be met. And then Smallman came in. If you watch enough cooking shows, then you understand what the figure eight is. And I'm actually shocked that the rest of the crew, you'll hear them here, they're like, well, figure eight, fire this.
19: I have no idea what you're talking about, but yes.
18: Yeah, what are you talking about? Figure eight?
7: Anthony Bourdain
18: made
7: amazing eggs with chopped up bacon, chives, cheese, but when you whip it, you kind of move it in a figure eight with a fork, and it cooks it in a certain way. It distributes it evenly. It's fluffier.
0: Yeah. The gray cloud that is Evco on every show. What is that? Come on, bro. Watch some cooking shows. If you watch, you know, the late Anthony Bourdain, and obviously she's a devotee to Bourdain, but if you watch, like, Gordon Ramsay, there's a way to make eggs that would probably satisfy BBW, and they would be fluffy. I can't do it. I'm not a good egg maker at all.
1: And
0: I'm going to say it. I am 99.9% complimentary of the SO. She's not a great egg maker. My father is a good egg maker, and I don't think he knows about the figure eight. So he might be doing the figure eight now. Eggs in the Papa and Mama Cofield house might be through the freaking roof in terms of quality. I don't know.
1: Yeah, you know what? I'm not a huge egg guy to begin with.
0: There we go.
1: That's my issue. Well, it's interesting because when I grew up, my bagel sandwich order was just a Taylor ham and cheese, which for people out here, that's also pork roll.
0: I don't even know what you're talking about right now. Stupid name.
1: I know, but Taylor ham's the better name. On a bagel. I have since added the egg to it because, again, the place out here that I have found that was originally New Jersey and opened up a shop here does the egg well, and I like it.
0: Good.
1: I'm not quite as picky as Windhorst. Because, again, look at me. As you said, you're sturdy the other day. I'm sturdier.
0: Right.
1: I would say that I'm not so picky. But, again, if I'm going out for brunch, I'm more of a chicken and waffles guy.
0: I'm not going to turn that down.
1: Yeah, neither am I.
0: I'm not going to turn that down.
1: A few weeks ago when we were in New Jersey, the brunch order was I had a stack of banana chocolate chip pancakes.
0: Wow.
1: I went very healthy that day, as you could see, Cofield. But it was phenomenal.
0: 20 seconds. Do you think we've gotten lazy with the chicken and waffles? I know it's much easier to cook, but do we have to go fingers, or can I actually get some chicken on the bone? Because I'll sit there for a while and eat it. Let's go.
1: I am a
0: give
1: bigger...
0: Give me a breast, give me a leg, give me a thigh, give me a leg, whatever.
1: I am a bigger fan of the chicken wing and waffle combination. That's my favorite.
0: You're not lazy with the chicken fingers.
1: No, not at all.
0: Lazy. Lazy. Get it together.
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0: Amazing to see market to market what franchises do for their fans versus some markets where we just get annihilated. And I'm not saying we get crushed here. Sometimes we do. Believe me, beer prices for a beer drinker, for a tall boy to be 20-plus at both of our big venues is kind of crazy. I just saw a special. And listen, they're trying to get fans back there. We were watching the White Sox broadcast. They're down 5-3 against the Phillies. Not exactly a pitching duel here. I think it's Kay and Lizardo, 5-3, and the White Sox had a game coming up where you get a ticket and two beers for $24.
1: That's pretty good.
0: Right? That's a nice special. I just mentioned tall boys here in town at our two big venues are like 24. Just the beer. Come on now. All right, well, let's get into a little baseball and also what's going on with the Knicks. and the Spurs as game two is coming up here in about 45 minutes. She does radio for WFAN in New York. She's a coach of lots of things. Daniel McCartan is up with Parles and Cofield. We got the New Jersey trio going here. I'm sure the audience in Vegas will be happy to hear this. I'm kidding. What's up, Coach? How are you?
2: How's it going? And where are you from, Jeff? You're Jersey, too?
1: Yeah, I grew up in Allendale, which is Bergen County. So,
2: the WFAN. I'm from Dumas.
1: Yeah, perfect. Yeah,
2: I'm from Dumas.
1: You know the drill. You know the drill.
2: Yes, I do.
0: So when we talked early in the week. Yeah, Danielle, we talked early in the week. I figured we'd do a lot of Knicks stuff, and we're going to talk some Knicks, plenty of it, but we got to get to the Yankees breaking news. We were speculating yesterday, you know, if Judge was down for a little while, what would happen to the Yankees? Well, now it's a reality. So what are we hearing about this injury and the timeline, and what kind of effect will it have on the Yankees?
2: Dude, I mean, it's bad. I think it's bad. I mean, I guess it always could be worse, but it's pretty bad. And he said it was today, about an hour or two ago. Basically, he said it was an injury that happened in April. He broke his rib in April diving for a ball. And then it just never kind of healed properly. And that's kind of the story they're going with. So it's 4 to 6 weeks is what they're saying before he could even ramp up to baseball activity. And it affects his swing. It's not even like he can just hit. I mean, it's a complete shutdown for 4 to 6 weeks. And the best player in the Yankees by far is Aaron Judge. Best player in the league, I would say, I guess maybe outside of Ohtani. But I mean, that is a huge blow to this team. And it's just unfortunate. It really is. I mean, he's such a great guy, and this is just, you know. And then, of course, Steve, you get the people that are like, oh, well, he's injury prone. Well, he dove for a ball and broke a rib, like, twice. Like, that, to me, that's not injury. Injury prone to me is like Stanton. He's a better example of injury prone. So 4 to 6 weeks, it is, you know, until he gets more imaging, so it's at least that long. It's just a huge blow. I mean, it's disheartening, and it's a huge blow to this Yankees team.
1: Well, let's just look at it. The one good thing that the Yankees have going for them is that the American League is not good. And they're at least, again, even if this is, let's say this is a two-month injury, if the Yankees can even play, oh, I don't know, three games under 500 in the next 2 months without Judge, they're still probably fine. And the way the Rays are going right now, they still could be in first place when Aaron Judge comes back in August.
2: Yeah, and that's the silver lining. And I know the Yankees called up Spencer Jones. He is the protege. He is 6'7", just like Aaron Judge. He comes up with a lot of strikeout concerns. So did Judge. When they brought him up the first time around, I mean, they're looking for him to shoulder the load here. They brought him up the first time around. He hit, it was like 200 the first time, which is obviously not good. They sent him back down. He hit 200. You know, allow over his last seven in the minor leagues is 286. So hopefully he can get something going so that, you know, Brian Cashman, as much criticism as he gets, like, for example, when Gerrit Cole went down, he had Max Fried locked in and ready to load and go. So it minimized the loss of Gerrit Cole, so to speak. And so now you look at this and you're like, okay, Spencer Jones doesn't have, you know, 10 games to prove himself now. He's actually got, you know, 4 to 6 weeks at least to prove himself, maybe with the long runway, maybe with acclimating to, you know, the pitching in the AL, maybe he can get something going so that the Yankees can kind of just tread water until Judge gets back. And also the impact of Aaron Judge, it's just not statistically. I mean, it's moral, you know. I mean, he's the leader of that team. So this is right now a team seemingly without a leader, you know, and trying to find itself. So hopefully Spencer Jones can come through for this team and just minimize the loss of potential here.
0: Danielle McCartan's up on ESPN Reno and ESPN Las Vegas. She does radio for WFAN in New York. Boston and the Yankees, middle third in Yankee Stadium. It's 2-1. Boston's on top. It is Sonny Gray, who is not exactly comfy at Yankee Stadium, and that one going up against Weathers. I think the story of the season for the next couple of months with, you know, Fried will be back eventually here, but it's been the story of the pitching and the fact that the young pitchers have been really good. But let's talk about the veterans who've come back. Are you surprised that Cole and Rodon have been so good, so consistent coming out of the gates?
2: I don't know if I would am surprised per se, Steve, because I knew they were going to take their, specifically with Cole, I knew they were going to take their time and they were not going to rush him back. So not so much surprised on them. I think the bigger story is Weathers. We knew Schlittler was good come, you know, last year, but he has been like in Cy Young conversations good. So definitely the starting pitching is the strength of this team, especially at the moment. And it's just crazy to see. And we'll talk, I guess, about the other pitchers too. But as far as surprised that they're so good so fast, no, because I think they took their time with them because they had so much depth, if that makes sense.
0: Yeah, I think the concern with both Schlittler and Warren, and maybe a little bit with Weathers, is going to be wear and tear at the back end of the season and being ready for the postseason.
2: Yes.
0: So, you know, when you cover the Yankees or you're a Yankees fan, this is just the way it is. And it's the same thing with the Dodgers. And it should be really all around baseball. We've talked about it with the A's that come the second half of the season, you generally need to go and get some help. And I wonder what the Yankees will do if they're going to – I think they should be quite predictive in that they're going to need some extra pitching in the second half and the playoffs. So I wonder how aggressive they are and what do they do? Do they get more starting pitching or more bullpen help? Because – this pen has been solid. I'm not going to say it's been spectacular.
2: Yeah, exactly. But, I mean, you can never have enough pitching, right? So I'm sure they will. I mean, again, Cashman, I think the Yankees need a change, but I will give him credit where credit's due. He tends to find these guys, like, in the bullpen that end up being, or becoming, at least around here, household names. Like, these guys that, you know, are kind of no-namers that end up working out well for this team. So to build or rebuild or tinker with a bullpen, I actually have 100% confidence in Brian Cashman, as crazy as that sounds. And also, don't forget, too, you're looking at a 4 to 6 week window for Judge. If they need to go out and get themselves some outfield help, that's right around the time where they're going to have to decide about that, too. So there's a lot of moving pieces here. I mean, we're early into the season still, but no doubt about it. I think bullpen is going to be something they're looking at. Maybe even fortifying third base. I mean, how much longer can you drag along Ryan McMahon and his, you know, hitting his batting average in weight, you know, pounds of batting average? And, okay, he plays great defense, but, you know, now you're missing Aaron Judge, and let's see what this lineup looks like. So, you know, some points of emphasis, bullpen, probably third base, and maybe let's see if they're going to go out and get somebody to remediate the situation in the outfield because I'm looking at this. I mean, it's a cracked rib. And I watched some guy talking, some doctor talk about it. It's like, I'm like still sad about it, really. It's a broken rib. It's a stress fracture. He can't do anything because if it fractures, his season's over. So they have to be very careful on how they're going to ramp him back up. I don't see it happening within 4 to 6 weeks, unfortunately. So maybe they might need to go out and get some outfield help, too, at the deadline. I don't know. We'll see what happens.
0: Daniel McCartan from WFAN in New York on Cofield and Company. All right, what is it like around Knicks fever? I've never asked you who your basketball team is. This is actually a rare situation in Jeff and my case. Two guys from the tri-state area who actually are not Knicks fans. We both grew up Nets fans. So for you and for the fans there, what is it like around the Knicks right now, especially since they pulled the upset in game one?
2: Yeah, well, and Jeff, you would know, and Steve, maybe you, but definitely you, Jeff, because I grew up a Nets fan, too. I mean, it was right there. It was safe. The Continental Airlines Arena, Brendan Byrne before that, it was safe. There was a parking lot right there in the middle end, easy to get to, you know. And we grew up Nets fans. The Jason Kidd, Kenyon Martin, those were our Nets. And ever since the Nets moved to Brooklyn and said, peace out, New Jersey, screw you, New Jersey, I actually have never been to a Brooklyn Nets game. And so I said, you know what? Screw you, Nets. And, you know, I have a kid's medium-sized Patrick Ewing jersey from way back in the day. So I wouldn't say I hated the Knicks. But now, you know what? I have fully leaned into the Knicks because the Nets kind of screwed us. So it has been today, I wore it to school today, my Carl Anthony Towns t-shirt, white t-shirt. I'm still wearing it. I got kids in the hallways yelling, Knicks in four! Knicks in four. The guy at the car wash was like, how many games do you think? Knicks in four, right? I was like, I don't know about Knicks in four, but I mean, it's weird because if you're not from here, you don't understand it. And that's not a slight, but like in Vegas, you have one hockey team, you have one football team, et cetera. Here, it's like, it's two. For every sport, we have two. In hockey, we have three. So to be a unified front, it's very rare, I guess you would say. But now, people are in the streets wearing Knicks shirts. There's people all over are wearing Knicks things, and everybody has to say something to each other, you know? It's kind of cool. I really never experienced this before. Again, 99, I was like 10. So it's really cool to experience, you know, just the camaraderie of it all. You know what, Steve, before I will say this. I don't know if you saw this. I cannot get behind, like, I don't call them fans. I just call them rioters. You know, when you see people that are rioting in the way that these, that's not celebrating. That's rioting. Yeah. And I saw a video of a girl who was just in the street right outside the garden, you know, celebrating. She got her hair lit on fire, actually on fire. That is disgusting. If anybody from the New York area is listening right now, it's disgusting, and you better knock it off. It's not fandom. It's chaos, and it's rioting. Knock it off.
0: We got about a minute left. Carl Anthony Towns emerged as a story. Listen, he's been around for a while. I just think a lot of people don't have a lot of respect for him. But what he did to Wemby in game one, can he do it all series?
2: I don't know. And by the way, another Jersey guy from Edison. I don't know because I'm looking at him and he's so big, lumbering and all that. And I was worried about foul trouble early on. I think they switch up the assignment tonight on Wemby. I think you're going to see more of OG Anunoby. Not that Karl Anthony Towns can't do it. It's just maybe they have adjusted to him already. So maybe they'll throw OG Anunoby, who did a great job against him in the regular season, just be very handy with him. But Karl Anthony Towns, man, he's my favorite, Nick. It helps that he's from Jersey. But I just think he's very severely underrated. And he shut down Wembanyama last, and he just shut him down. So hopefully they can do it again tonight. I'm not going Knicks in four, Steve, and we won't. I don't know if we'll talk before the end. I think I'm going to go Knicks in six, and they'll win it at the Garden.
0: Well, on this show, the picks were Knicks in six from two of us, Knicks in seven. I'm the only one who took the Spurs in six. Last 30 seconds.
2: Yeah.
0: If they win a championship, am I missing someone? I think Brunson goes right to the top of the heap of favorite athlete in New York over Judge, over any NFL player, right? I mean, he's the top.
2: Yeah, and I was thinking about that the other day, too. Yeah, I was thinking about that. Look, there's always a debate here, like, who's the king of New York? Because Aaron Judge comes out to the Pop Smoke song, the king of New York, Melo. But guess what? If Jalen Brunson wins the championship, he can look around to every other athlete in this city and say, look, I got a ring, and you guys don't. So until Judge does it, Brunson is going to be the king of New York. By the way, and he took less money to stay where he is, just like Judge did. Yeah. But he's got a ring, man, and that counts for everything, especially for a team. You know, we're Jets fans, too. Just, it's the same thing. Starving for a championship, Brunson delivers it. It's just, it's storybook. So, you know, hopefully it happens. We'll see.
0: Well, thank you. We appreciate it. We'll talk to you.
2: All right, Steve. Thanks. Bye, Jeff.
0: There she is, Danielle McCartan, a regular on WFAN, and we can explain it on the way back, but the Knicks thing is unique in the area, like Danielle said, because there's two teams or three in hockey for every sport. But the split of fans, we'll explain it on the way back. I mean, Mets Yankees might be, what, 30% Mets, 70% Yankees. Knicks rule that area.
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